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It's look for partly cloudy skies tonight and again tomorrow, with warmer temperatures in store for Wednesday. It's currently 74 degrees in King City, 77 in Paso Robles, 67 in Santa Maria, and 61 in Cambria, 70 in Santa Barbara, and here at the KCBX studios in San Luis Obispo, it is 68 degrees. Tomorrow in the Inland Valleys, King City is expecting a high of 75, Paso Robles 88, Buellton 78, and in the coastal valley, San Luis Obispo, look for a high of 74 and Santa Maria 72. Along the coast, Cambria 71, Pismo Beach 75, and Santa Barbara also 75 degrees. 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
1: Maine voters head to the polls for primary elections. Likely to advance are Republican Senator Susan Collins, who's held the seat for nearly three decades, and Democrat Graham Platner, a populist who's electrified voters, but the military veteran comes with controversy.
2: I've not always been who I am today. I grew up in the infantry. Things that are seen as virtues there are generally not seen as virtues in the normal world.
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4: 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I'm Elsa Chang.
0: And I'm Mary Louise Kelly. Coming up, the first album in 5 years for the band Evanescence.
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6: Live from NPR News in Washington, I'm Janine Herbst. In the Los Angeles mayor's race, embattled incumbent Karen Bass will face off against progressive Democrat Nithya Raman, who's advanced to the second spot in the November election. That's according to a race call by the Associated Press. President Trump has officially nominated Todd Blanch to serve as Attorney General. NPR's Ryan Lucas has more.
7: Todd Blanch previously served as President Trump's personal attorney, defending him against criminal prosecutions. After Trump returned to the White House, he tapped Blanch for the number two post at the Justice Department. Blanch then stepped into the top job on an acting basis after Trump pushed out his first Attorney General, Pam Bondi, in April. Since Blanch took over, the Justice Department has aggressively pursued the president's agenda, including prosecutions of Trump's perceived enemies. Blanch also has signed papers that would shield Trump, his family, and companies from IRS tax audits. Blanch's recent work has won praise from Trump, but could complicate his road to confirmation in the Senate. Ryan Lucas, NPR News, Washington.
6: The head of the UN nuclear watchdog, IAEA, says his group has been unable to inspect Iranian nuclear facilities for about a year. Rafael Mariano Grossi says that's creating uncertainty, and he's urging Tehran to work with his group so inspections can go forward.
8: I think there is clarity in everybody about the space, the field that the IAEA needs to cover. Then everything will depend on the type of agreement, and this is not on my on my tray. It's for the United States and Iran, if they come to an agreement, to determine.
6: Meanwhile, Iran and Israel say they're holding back on attacks from one another for now after trading missile attacks over the weekend. You're listening to NPR News from Washington.
3: It's KCBX Public Radio at 5:32. I'm Hank Hadley with a look at today's KCBX News. San Luis Obispo hosted the annual Western Chapter Tree Climbing Competition this weekend. Arborists and tree care professionals came from Northern California, Arizona, and Hawaii to compete. Jared Arbogina is a second-generation arborist. He's competed since he was 15. He says it's an opportunity to show the world what arborists do and inspire some healthy competition in the participants as well.
9: It's inspiring people to see that our trade is a true profession, and it could be cool. It could be fun. You know, we have some form of competitiveness to it that mostly inspires them to go back to work on a daily basis and want to learn, want to grow, want to educate themselves more.
3: Abergenia is not competing this year, but he organizes the event as the chair in the North American Tree Climbing Championship. The winners of the Western Chapter competition this weekend will go on to the World Championship later this year. Cal Poly marked the opening of a new football facility on Saturday. The 29,000-square-foot John Madden Football Center is named after the famous coach and Cal Poly alumni. It houses a new locker room, weight training facility, and a nutrition center. The facility cost $45 million to build and has been in development for roughly a decade, according to the Tribune. The Santa Barbara City Council is set to review two housing-related issues tomorrow, which could affect housing availability, affordability, and neighborhood character across the city. Council members will weigh whether to ban short-term rentals in some neighborhoods. The council will also consider strengthening protections for renters and may open a 30-day public comment period to gather community feedback. Santa Barbara City Council members will begin discussion on the agenda items starting Tuesday at 11 a.m. KCBX News continues in about a half hour. For KCBX, I'm Hank Hadley. 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Tickets and information at lobero.org. 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

0: It's KCBX, Central Coast Public Radio. It's 10 minutes before 6 o'clock now. I'm Hank Hadley with a look at tonight's KCBX weather forecast. It's 72 degrees in King City, 75 in Paso Robles, 66 in Santa Maria, 70 in Santa Barbara, and here at the KCBX studios in San Luis Obispo, it is now 68 degrees. Look for partly cloudy skies tonight and again tomorrow morning with warmer weather in store for Wednesday. Tomorrow in the Inland Valleys, King City is expecting a high of 75, Paso Robles 88 degrees, Buellton 78. In the coastal valley, San Luis Obispo's forecast high expected to be 74, Santa Maria 72. And along the coast, Cambria has a forecast high of 71, Pismo Beach 75, and Santa Barbara also 75 degrees. 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It's 10 minutes before 6 o'clock. All things considered continues till 6:30. Then at 6:30, it's Pacific Standard Time, followed at 8 o'clock by Freedom Jazz Dance with Rick Matthews.
1: 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I'm Mary Louise Kelly.
2: And I'm Elsa Chang. When you think of the place where you feel safest, what comes to mind? Is it your bedroom, your place of worship, or maybe it's just lounging on a couch with some friends? Well, for Amy Lee, the lead singer of the legendary rock band Evanescence, safety is the stage. In fact, she calls that place her sanctuary.
3: I feel that sense of sanctuary at her concerts. And that's where the title kind of came from. I said something on stage and it just came out of my mouth. And I was like, this is our sanctuary.
2: The band is out with a new album called Sanctuary. It's their first album in 5 years. And for Amy Lee, a sanctuary is not about escaping dangers. It's about confronting them head on in order to process what they mean. So when I caught up with her, I asked Amy Lee what was weighing on her as she put this album together.
3: So much. So much. I mean, think about the last 3 or 4 years. I feel like it didn't have a choice. I don't see it as political to say that racism is wrong, that killing people is wrong. You know, all of the lies, the propaganda. It's hard not to see it and feel like you have to say something. You have to call a lie a lie.

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1: 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Thanks for tuning in tonight. I'm Hank Hadley with a look at tonight's weather forecast. It's currently 72 in King City, 73 in Paso Robles, 64 in Santa Maria, 65 in Santa Barbara, and here at the KCBX studios in San Luis Obispo, it is 63 degrees. Look for partly cloudy skies tonight and again tomorrow, with warmer weather on the way by Wednesday. Tomorrow in the Inland Valleys, King City is expecting a high of 75, Paso Robles 88, and Buellton will see a high of 78. In the coastal valley, San Luis Obispo 74 and Santa Maria 72. Along the coast, Cambria 71 degrees, Pismo Beach 75, and Santa Barbara should have a high of 75. 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The city of Arroyo Grande invites you to their Father's Day dance on Saturday, June 20th from 6 to 8:30 at Heritage House Gardens. The disco-themed dance features a DJ, dinner provided by the Arroyo Grande Lions Club, photo ops, crafts, and more. For more information, visit the website at arroyogrande.org or go to the calendar tab on our website, kcbx.org. 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
1: Maine voters head to the polls for primary elections, likely to advance are Republican Senator Susan Collins, who's held the seat for nearly three decades, and Democrat Graham Platner, a populist who's electrified voters, but the military veteran comes with controversy.
2: I've not always been who I am today. I grew up in the infantry. Things that are seen as virtues there are generally not seen as virtues in the normal world.
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3: 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Stay with us for Pacific Standard Time with your host, Steve V. That's followed at 8 o'clock by today's Freedom Jazz Dance with Rick Matthews. And then rounding out the night, we have music from Latin America and beyond with Trotamundos. 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

Happy Monday evening, everyone. You can probably surmise from hearing Louis Armstrong and Sonny Burke performing Sincerely that the clock has ticked over past 6:30 and you are now squarely in the realm of Pacific Standard Time. Although you couldn't be blamed for thinking it's Friday at 7:30, because there is some overlap between Pacific Standard Time and Rhythm Retrospective. Another great show here on KCBX. But rest assured, it is Monday, I am Steve V, and this is Pacific Standard Time. And that means the next 30 songs or so, in the next hour and a half, will come right out of the great American songbook. Like this one, Billy Eckstein and Blues for Sale.

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1: That was Fred Astaire, So Wonderful, Jerry Southern, It's the Lovely, June Christie, Something Cool, and Billy Eckstein, The Top, She's Got the Blues for Sale. I am Steve V. This is Pacific Standard Time on KCBX. 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Next up is Margaret Whiting, who just wants you to make someone happy.

Thank you so much for tuning in to Pacific Standard Time here on KCBX. That was Chris Connor, How Little It Matters, How Little We Know. June Christie, Give Me the Simple Life. Jimmy Dorsey and Tommy Dorsey, Tangerine. And Margaret Whiting at the top, Make Someone Happy. I am Steve V, and we are KCBX HD1 in San Luis Obispo and KNBX HD1 in San Ardo. 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Coming up in this next set, K-Star, Teddy Wilson, and Keeley Smith, all started off by Lena Horne and I'm Confessing That I Love You.

That was K-Star, Baby Won't You Please Come Home, Teddy Wilson, Say It Isn't So, Keeley Smith, On the Sunny Side of the Street, and Lena Horne, Shelly Mann, and Jack Sheldon, I'm Confessing That I Love You. I am Steve V. You're listening to Pacific Standard Time here on listener-supported KCBX. Next up, a song by Rodgers and Hart that has its origin story in a near catastrophe. The story goes that Rodgers, Hart, and two female performers were in a car that was nearly struck by a truck while they were sightseeing in Versailles. One of the female passengers said that her heart stood still. Hart had Rodgers take note of that for a potential song title. The duo put lyrics and music to the title and produced this hit, sung here by Margaret Whiting.

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We can be heard on the air at 90.1 in San Luis Obispo, 89.5 in Santa Barbara, 91.1 in Cayucas. I am Steve V, your host until 8 o'clock tonight, and it is my job to play things like They Say It's Wonderful, John Coltrane and Johnny Hartman.

That was Mildred Bailey, I'll Close My Eyes. June Christie before that, It's a Most Unusual Day. Irene Crow, Comes Love, and John Coltrane and Johnny Hartman at the top, They Say It's Wonderful. I am Steve V, this is Pacific Standard Time, and you're listening to KCBX. This next song was made famous by its appearance in the 1942 film Casablanca, but it was actually written 11 years earlier in 1931 by Herman Hupfield. I suppose it just took about a decade for somebody to find the right home for it. This is As Time Goes By, Teddy Wilson.

That was Gene Ammons and Sonny Stitt, My Foolish Heart, Johnny Hodges, The Last Time I Saw Paris, and Teddy Wilson, As Time Goes By. We are swiftly approaching the 8 o'clock hour, and that's when Rick Matthews takes over with Freedom Jazz Dance. 2 hours of solid jazz, jazz fusion, and other jazzy tunes. And you don't have to do anything at all to make it happen. We do it all for you. While we get things ready, here are a few more great American songbook tunes while you wait. Starting with Ben Webster and That's All.

This is Pacific Standard Time on KCBX. I am Steve V, and that was Peggy Lee. You're getting to be a habit with me. Helen Forrest and the Harry James Orchestra came up before that. I had the craziest dream. The Nat King Cole Trio, Deed I Do, and Ben Webster. That's all. It is now just a couple of minutes before 8 o'clock, and we have all the preparations done for the transition to Freedom Jazz Dance. I have been Steve V. This has been Pacific Standard Time. And here is Guy Lombardo to take you through the seamless transition into Freedom Jazz Dance. I will see you in 2 weeks. Take care.

0: Summer starts at the Live Oak Music Festival June 19th through the 21st at El Choro Regional Park in San Luis Obispo. 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Blues legend Charlie Musselwhite and GA20. Soul rocker Neil Francis. You can't stop the rain. Guitar virtuoso Jackie Benson. The global sounds of Las Cafeteras. 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
2: 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I'm Rick Matthews, and I hope you'll stay with us for the next 2 hours. We got jazz and related music, and tonight we're going to be featuring quite a bit of music from the Live Oak Music Festival. It's coming right up here in a week, and we need to get ready for it. So we're going to kind of set the stage. And in this first set, we'll be featuring music from headliners Jackie Vinson, also Charlie Musselwhite, Parlor Greens will be in there, Mestizo Beat, Las Cafeteras, and Samba Da, all performers coming up at Live Oak Music Fest. I know my voice getting us started tonight. It's Jerry Mulligan, way back from 1952. Then we're going to hand it over to Jackie Vinson. Welcome to Freedom Jazz Dance.

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Public Radio, KCBX, and Freedom Jazz Dance getting underway tonight with the music of Las Cafeteras. It's a single called Oaxaca Love Song, put out a few years back. Preceding Las Cafeteras was another performer coming up at the Live Oak Music Festival. That's Mestizo Beat. And we heard Black Bag from their album Jaragua. Also in the set, Charlie Musselwhite. From the album Stand Back, we heard Cristo Redemptor adapting some jazz chops there from Charlie Musselwhite way back in 1967. Parlor Green's in there, covering Dolly Parton's Jolene from the album Emeralds, Parlor Green's. Jackie Vinson started our set with Rollin' On from Love Transcends. Under my voice, it's Samba Da, doing Samba Da Batucada with some very compelling traditional Brazilian rhythms. That's going to lead us into a set coming up here of samba-oriented music, featuring Neguino da Bahia Flor, also Joe Chambers and Egberto Gismonti. This is Freedom Jazz Dance. Rick Matthews here with you on a Monday evening. And don't forget, coming up at 10 p.m., it's Trotamundos, great Latin music until midnight with your host, David Figueroa. But for now, let's listen to some Samba Da. Enjoy this music coming up at Live Oak Music Festival, Saturday, June 20th. 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

Public Radio, KCBX, and Freedom Jazz Dance moving on into this Monday evening. Rick Matthews here with you, and I hope you're enjoying the music we were listening just now to a few things inspired by Samba Da and kind of had a samba orientation to that music, mostly from Brazil. We heard just now from Egberto Gismonti, an incredible composer and pianist and guitar, just a virtuoso on both of those instruments, and just the creator of such beautiful music. What we heard was from the late 70s and early 80s. We heard a piece called Kalimba from the album Sol do Mio Dia, and we also heard Loro from Egberto Gismonti's early 80s album called Sanfona. Now, Loro is also something that I want to give a shout out to Inga Swearingen, because she sang that song one time in a concert I heard of her. It just totally blew me away. Prior to that,

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And this is Freedom Jazz Dance. Just past the halfway point of tonight's show, I'm Rick Matthews. Hope you're enjoying the music. Got another hour to go, so hope you'll stay with us. And at 10 p.m., Trotamundos bringing you Latin music until midnight. So stay tuned. A lot of good things yet to come. Even though it's late on Monday, music keeps on coming. You know, single day and camping tickets for the Live Oak Music Festival are on sale. It's coming right up, too. 3 days of music and fun at El Chorro Regional Park, June 19th through the 21st, featuring the Brothers Comatose, Charlie Musselwhite with GA20, Neil Francis, and more. Tickets are at liveoakfest.org. We'll be listening to some artists from the Live Oak Festival coming up in a set here in just a little while on Freedom Jazz Dance. 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Carpool information and more is at rideshare.org. We're going to begin the second hour of music with a classic from Grant Green. His album Idle Moments and doing the John Lewis composition, Django. 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

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And under my voice, Samba Da, and a track from their album, Gente, Sangue Africano. 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

Freedom Jazz Dance, reaching the home stretch of tonight's program. Rick Matthews here with you, and hope you're enjoying the music. We heard from Parlor Greens, Samba Da, Las Cafeteras, Charlie Musselwhite, Mestizo Beat, all in that last set, all representing musicians performing at the upcoming Live Oak Music Festival. We also heard from Gretchen Parlato and Lionel Lueke, a duet album they did called Lean In, featuring Gretchen's husband, drummer Mark Juliana. Under My Voice, LeBouf Brothers, from their album Off Center. This is called In Captivity. We'll also be hearing from Duke Ellington, Billie Holiday coming up, Keith Jarrett as well. Freedom Jazz Dance, Public Radio, KCBX.

That about does it for Freedom Jazz Dance tonight. We were listening just now to the music of Gary Burton and Keith Jarrett, Moonchild, and In Your Own Quiet Place. Also heard from Billie Holiday and Solitude, and Duke Ellington himself with Isfahan. Leaving you with music from The Vampires, Khan Shatir. We'll be back next Monday at 8 p.m. for another Freedom Jazz Dance. Hope you join us then. I'm Rick Matthews. Please stay tuned. Trotamundos is coming up in just a few moments. 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

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It's a few minutes past 10 p.m. late on this Monday night. Welcome to a couple of hours of eclectic Latin music coming your way on Trotamundos. I'm your host, David Figueroa, and every Monday night, we look across the Americas, parts of Europe, and sometimes places beyond, to bring you the best in Latin artists, vibes, and rhythms. We keep the show going for 2 hours until midnight when we hand it over to jazz. Many thanks to Rick Matthews for another wonderful edition of Freedom Jazz Dance. And our show got kicked off tonight by Ricky Martin, and his track from 1998, La Copa de la Vida. And that song was actually commissioned by FIFA, the world organizing body for soccer or football, depending on which term you prefer, as a theme song for the 1998 World Cup. And indeed, the 2026 World Cup starts this Thursday in Mexico City, and in honor of that, we're going to bring you tonight some music that has been inspired by football, and there is a lot to choose from. The events of this year's World Cup will surely inspire some new music, however, we'll have to wait for later shows to get into that. But in addition to the spirit of sports, we're going to be listening to some new music from Lila Downs and Charlie Sepulveda. We'll also hear from a couple of artists playing at this year's Live Oak Fest coming up in just under a couple of weeks. So we're trying to pack in a lot on this evening's program. We hope you enjoy it and keep it tuned to your public radio, KCBX.

We just finished a track to end our first set from the artist Jose Gonzalez, and his album Against the Dying of the Light is this week's KCBX Album of the Week. So on many of our music shows, you'll be hearing tracks from that interesting new album from Jose Gonzalez, who is an artist from Sweden, but on that album there are at least three languages represented: Swedish, English, and Spanish. We took a listen to his track titled Ay Querida. We also heard new music from the Mexican artist Lila Downs. Her new album is titled Cambias Mi Mundo. And we don't know a lot about it yet, except there's some really wonderful tracks on it that we're going to listen to a couple of on the show tonight. In this set, the track Amor Te, Lila was accompanied by Leonel Garcia on vocals. And ahead of that, we were listening to Jorge Benjor, popular Brazilian artist who has written many, many songs about soccer. So many that there are even compilation albums dedicated just to his soccer or football-inspired music. And one of his most famous tracks is Ponta de Lanza. And regarding soccer-inspired music, we're going to bring up right now the track La Mano de Dios from guitarist Jorge Alvarado. La Mano de Dios, as perhaps some of you know, referring to a single play in a semi-final in the 1986 World Cup, also played in Mexico City. The play, the infamous play committed by the Argentine star Diego Armando Maradona. And one version won't be enough. We'll be following it up with another version of the same song from Rodrigo. Keep it tuned to listener-supported public radio for the Central Coast, KCBX.

Bringing down some new music from Puerto Rican trumpet player Charlie Sepulveda. The album is titled Un Poco Más and the track Mambo Bagué. We'll bring it right back up as soon as we back announce the music we just listened to in our second set of tonight's Trotamundos. We finished with more football-inspired music from Jorge Benjor, the popular Brazilian artist who, in this track titled Goleiro, was focused on the position and the play of the keeper or goalkeeper. Like we mentioned earlier, much of the music of Jorge Benjor is dedicated to many aspects of the sport of soccer or football. But ahead of that, we had a beautiful track from artists Chitauzinho and Chororó, Brazilian artists, on a track titled Separação. And before that, also popular Brazilian artist Maria Batania and Gal Costa on what was a very popular track, Sonho Meu. And getting the set kicked off was the Argentine artist Rodrigo and his version of the song commemorating a single play in the semi-final of the World Cup in 1986 by Diego Armando Maradona, the song titled La Mano de Dios. I'm your host, David. This is Eclectic Latin Music on Trotamundos. And you got to tune to Central Coast Public Radio, KCBX.

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It's just past 11 p.m. late on this Monday night, and this is Eclectic Latin Music on Trotamundos. I'm your host, David, and we got another hour of great music ahead before we turn it over to jazz at midnight. And our first hour was just finished by the virtuoso piano duo of Cuban artist Chucho Valdez and Eliana Elias. And I believe she's credited as the main musician on the album Mirror Mirror. Chick Corea is there as well, but apparently not on this track. We took a listen to their version of the Latin classic Sabor a Mi. Before that, we listened to another track off the very new Lila Downs album Cambias Mi Mundo, in this case the track titled Tu Falso Amor. And we also heard from Las Cafeteras, a group from LA who will be appearing at this year's Live Oak Fest starting in just a little over a week, off what I believe is their newest album, A Night in Nepantia. We listened to the song Cambia de Mi Barrio. For more information about the full lineup at Live Oak Fest and much, much more, check out liveoakfest.org, where you can, of course, still get tickets. We came out of our last break listening to Charlie Sepulveda, also very new music, his album Un Poco Más, and a track titled Mambo Bagué. Tonight's show is still honoring the start of the 2026 World Cup, the opening match being played in Mexico City this Thursday night. And in the set coming up, more football-inspired music from Georges Benjor, as well as the semi-Brazilian Dutch band Zuko 103. Keep it tuned to your public radio, KCBX.

Beautiful new music from Charlie Sepulveda, the Puerto Rican trumpeter. His new album titled Un Poco Más, and we took a listen to the track Alma Gemela. In the set, we also listened to the Colombian artist Elsa y Elmar, and a big hit from her from a few years ago, Amantes y Amigos. And we also listened to a couple of football or soccer-inspired songs, which is somewhat of a theme on tonight's show. We listened to the Dutch band Suco 103, as some Brazilian members of their band, their track Futebol. And yet another track from Jorge Ben Jor came up, Filho Maravilha. Also a huge hit among many of his football-inspired songs. And we came out of the top of the hour listening to the band leader and arranger Antonio Adolfo and his version of the Jobim classic Wave off the album Jobim Forever. Bring up right now another one of the bands to be playing at Live Oak in a little over a week, the band Mestizo Beat from the San Fernando Valley. Title track off their album Jarawa. 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

more mestizo beat that we're bringing down here for just a few seconds, the track 211. Mestizo Beat, going to be on stage 2 at Live Oak Fest. I don't have the schedule right in front of me right now, so check out liveoakfest.org for the correct date. Get out there and see them. We finished our set listening to Spanish artist Las Migas together with Tomatito and their track Rumba Para Que Te Enamores. It's off their album Libres. Ahead of that, Mexican vocal artist Silvana Estrada. A very distinct voice, beautiful music, and a track titled Cada Día Te Extraño Menos. And more wonderful vocal artistry ahead of that with the expat Cuban artist Daime Arocena and her track Amor de Invierno. In the set, we also heard from Bomba Estéreo and Rawayana on a track titled Brinca. This is our last full break for tonight. There's jazz coming up at midnight. And this is still eclectic Latin music on Trotamundos. I'm still your host, David, and you still got it tuned to Central Coast Public Radio, KCBX.

bringing it down for the last time on tonight's Trotamundos, listening to Spanish Harlem Orchestra and their version of Round Midnight, telling us we're about to hand it over to jazz. In this last set, we listened to Alaida Costa and her track Auro Real, Aida Costa from Brazil. We also heard from Ruben Blades, or Blades, whichever you prefer, together with Boca Livre and their version of the song Pedro Navaja. We also heard from Brazilian artist Vanessa Moreno and off the album Sentido. We heard the track Azul and came out of the last break listening to Mestizo Beat to be appearing at this year's Live Oak in just a little over a week. And we listened to their track 211. This is KCBX HD1 San Luis Obispo, KNBX HD1 San Ardo, and we stream at kcbx.org. There's more Latin music coming up this week on Ritmo y Sabor, to be more precise, this Friday night between 10 p.m. and midnight. And if you want more Latin tunes, check out Global Spin this Sunday between 7 and 9 p.m. Jim D and Andy Zink like to include quite a lot of Latin music in their fantastic world music program. Come check us out next week for a new edition of Trotamundos. And have a great week ahead. And yes, enjoy the World Cup and all that it will inspire. Take care.

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2: Hi there, I'm Thane Maynard. Taxonomists recently reclassified Cooper's hawks from the genus Accipiter to Aster due to new genetic research that revealed flaws in the traditional classification. For decades, Accipiter grouped forest-dwelling hawks like the Cooper's hawk, sharp-shinned hawk, and goshawk based on physical similarities. However, a 2024 molecular phylogenetic study analyzing DNA from 237 species showed that Accipiter was polyphyletic, meaning it included species that didn't share a single common ancestor. This violated a core principle of taxonomy that genera should be monophyletic or composed of closely related species. To correct this, scientists split Accipiter into six distinct genera. The Cooper's hawk and American goshawk were reassigned to Aster, a genus originally coined in 1828, but later folded into Accipiter. This change reflects their deeper evolutionary lineage and helps clarify relationships among hawks. While the birds themselves haven't changed, their names now better represent their genetic heritage, improving scientific accuracy and communication.
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2: Hope to see you there. It'll be a fun weekend. It's 6:50. Good morning. I'm Carol Tangeman. This is Morning Edition. Up next, we have the California Report. We'll look at local news in about 15 minutes. 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That is coming up on Sunday, June 14th from 8 to 11. And that's on Broad Street in San Luis Obispo. 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And it's for a low suggested donation price of $10, which... The proceeds will benefit KCBX, so we do hope to see you there. Come by, say hello, have a nice breakfast, meet some people. 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
3: Good morning. This is the California Report. I'm Mavi Bolaños in San Francisco. The LA mayor's race is down to two Democrats. That's after the Associated Press declared Nithya Raman as the winner in the battle for second place over Republican reality TV personality Spencer Pratt. The city council member advances to the November runoff against incumbent Karen Bass. In a statement, Raman said she was incredibly honored by the results and invited people who are, quote, frustrated by the broken status quo to join her campaign. Raman trailed Pratt on election night by as much as 30,000 votes, but has been chipping away at that lead ever since. She overtook Pratt this weekend, and the AP declared her the winner after Monday's batch of votes put her ahead by nearly 22,000 votes. Meanwhile, a handful of races are still up for grabs in the state. KQED politics correspondent Guy Mirzarotti has more.
4: Over 1.7 million ballots remain uncounted, according to a Monday update from California

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1: Join the Slow Grange and KCBX for a good old-fashioned pancake breakfast on Sunday morning, June 14th, from 8 to 11 at the Grange Hall, located at 2880 Broad Street in San Luis Obispo. 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
2: 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Well, this is Morning Edition. We have 10 more minutes. Then it's time for the Morning Cup with Neil Losey. And he'll be here from 9 to noon with hand-chosen music. It's the Morning Cup on KCBX. 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
3: On a word Pope Leo used about artificial intelligence. His recent statement on AI warned of it becoming a new form of colonialism. That word brings to mind empires of centuries past that took land and resources. In this case, it's companies exploiting people's data and other things. In talking of colonialism, Leo appears to have picked up on tech writers who have used that term for almost a decade. One of them is Karen Howe. Her book, Empire of AI, says that some tech researchers talk of their mission in religious terms.
4: They say that they are trying to bring progress and modernity. They're trying to benefit all of humanity. And essentially, if you allow them to do this, they will bring humanity to this kind of utopic state where cancer is cured, climate change is no more, poverty is no more. Essentially, what they're describing is a heaven. And they say if they don't do it, then the bad guys will, and humanity will descend into hell. And of course, religion was a deeply integral part of the expansion of empires of old, which is part of the reason why it is so fascinating that Pope Leo XIV, as someone who is at the top of one of the religions of old, is putting out a document that's meant to encounter the religions of the new world.
3: Some people are going to hear this and think it is just an intellectual exercise. If you see certain things today as colonialism, it's easy to just plug tech firms into that existing framework.
4: It's not intellectual. People are literally feeling the dispossession. We are seeing this most prominently with data center protests all across the country. And when I speak with communities that are pushing back against these facilities, it's not a new form of NIMBYism. They aren't just pushing back because they don't want to host a large facility. They're pushing back because this facility, yes, it hikes up their utility prices. It could contaminate their soil and their water and their air. But more importantly, it also represents this physical manifestation of something deeply corrosive happening in American society right now, which is that we are about to mint the world's first trillionaire while there is a massive affordability crisis where the average American cannot actually put food on the table for their kids and guarantee that their kids are going to have a better life than they do.
3: You're saying that AI exploits the work of people.

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That's Rick Vito. Rick Vito, a guitar player that's been around for a long time, played on a lot of major recordings over the years. He's does some things under his own name now and then, and this is one of those. It's from an album called Slide Master, and there's a little bit of blues on here and some rock and roll and just some cool stuff. And that was Red Hot Baby from this collection, Slide Master. Natalie Haskins, an artist that used to be a local artist. I still consider her a local artist because she did a lot of great playing around here. She lives across the Atlantic now most of the year, but she comes back. It's always neat to see when she's come back for a visit. She puts the word out, like, hey, I'm going to be in town. I'm looking to play some places, and we get a chance to still catch her when she comes back to town. She's going to be at this year's Live Oak Music Festival. We're happy to have her there. She's going to be performing on Friday of the Live Oak Music Festival, which is coming up in, do you realize how quickly that's coming up? It's like, it's almost here. And if you don't have your tickets yet, you really should get them. LiveOakFest.org. You can choose one day to go to, 2 days. You can do the full festival. And just know that whatever you do, you're helping KCBX. You're also helping keep the festival going, too. You know, for the festival to continue, it has to have people go to it. And the fundraising part of it has to happen, too, when people go to the festival. So it's something worth checking out, too. It's a fun way to start a summer. You can hang out with other people that love music, which, if you know, you know. That is the place to be when you have other people that have something that they love that you also love, and you get to spend a weekend together. You know, people that already know the festival and have gone a lot, you know, you don't need me to convince you. You already have an idea what's great about Live Oak. But if you haven't been before, this would be a great year to check it out, see all the good music that's happening. And if you want to catch Natalie, she's going to be on Friday of the festival and lots of other good things that day with Neil Francis, the headliner, and Los Cafeteros also that evening on the main stage. Bunch of other stuff. You can find out what at liveoakfest.org. You can also get your tickets while you're there. We're at Sierra Farrell in that set. Started off with a new one from the two tracks called Mexico by Friday. My name's Neil Losey, and I'm here to play some music for you today, and I'm back for a little bit. I've been doing a lot of traveling over the last couple of months, as you may know by listening and knowing that Janelle has been in here doing the show, and I'm tired. I'm tired of traveling. As much as breezing through the San Luis Obispo and Santa Barbara airports is super, super simple, and going on trips is a lot of fun, I'm tired of traveling for a little bit. So I'm going to be back for the next few months anyway, doing this show as much as I can, because I do love doing the show too. So I'm here with you today. Thanks to Janelle for sitting in and putting on some great music for us. We're going to get right back to it, and I want to play something for you from another local act, the New Analog. They're a ton of fun, and they have a few songs out and hoping to hear some more from them soon. We're going to listen to Stankface from the New Analog here on listener-supported public radio, KCBX.

That's Neil Francis. And Neil Francis is going to be at this year's Live Oak Music Festival. He'll be headlining the Live Oak Music Festival, headlining on Friday night. And also on Friday, Las Cafeteras, Emily Nenny, Sam Chase and the Untraditional. And that's just on the main stage. On the side stages, lots of other great stuff going to be going on as well. And that's just one of 3 days coming up on June 19th, 20th, and 21st. And you got to realize that is about a week and a half away, the Live Oak Music Festival. It's here, and it's time to get your tickets, liveoakfest.org, to enjoy a fun weekend of music and support the festival and public radio KCBX. Have a great time, too, listening to all kinds of different music in one place. One of the great things about Live Oak Music Festival is the music discovery. If you talk to people that have gone to the festival a lot, they're going to tell you that at some point they've discovered a new favorite that has now maybe become a longtime favorite because of the Live Oak Music Festival. It's one of the cool things. You may look at the lineup and say, well, I only know about half of these acts. Or maybe even you may look at them and say, I only know a quarter of these acts, and I know them because they're local acts. You may look at that and you got to realize, though, that the music that's been chosen for it is because there's some great bands that are out there touring, and we want to share them with you. So that is part of the fun thing of the festival. Go and enjoy good music, discover a new favorite, and hang out with your friends and family and some friends you haven't met yet. Have a great time on Father's Day weekend coming up June 19th, 20th, 21st. LiveOakFest.org to find out more, and you'll be able to catch Neil Francis getting the groove on there. Heard Rick James with Super Freak, Marcus King and his band doing Carolina Honey from the recent album Darling Blue, and we started off with the local group New Analog. And just to ask and you shall receive, I said it seemed like it's some time for some new music from New Analog. While that was playing, I heard from Paul from the group, and he said they just recorded 4 new songs yesterday. They're going to be working on the mixing of those, and as when I get my hands on them, I'll share them with you here on the Morning Cup. 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Let's check out something from the latest Courtney Barnett album, Creature of Habit. And I've got the song Sugar Plum for you this morning. If you need to reach me, you know I am live, local, in person. I'm not a robot, not an algorithm. This show is happening live as you hear it. Wasn't recorded 1,000 miles away 5 days ago. So if you have any questions about the music, you can reach me during the show, and hopefully I'll be able to answer those questions. Any questions about the music or anything that I talk about, you have any comments about the show, or if you just want to say hey, you can reach me by email, neal@kcbx.org, or by phone, it's 805-549-8855.

from just a crazy gorgeous album. It's artists Nebisolo and Benogo Diakite, the song called Yerodon Bali. And the collection is just called A Djinn and a Hunter Went Walking. And it's from the None Such label. And it's just beautiful music. I'll be sharing this one with you. I might even make it a featured album of the week at some point. And speaking of that, our featured album of the week this week, Jose Gonzalez and the latest album, Against the Dying of the Light. For Every Dusk was the song that we heard. I'll have some more of that one for you later on in the show. Mark Adams and Where's My Town? Mark Adams' new

0: 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That one was by request today from his older album, Switcheroo, but his new recordings are really good. He made 6 new songs recently beyond the other albums that he just put out, and he's making some great music with Low Power Trio, and they're going to be bringing their sounds to the Live Oak stage. 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We heard Paul Kelly in that set, I'm Not Afraid of the Dark, and Courtney Barnett started it off. 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
1: Live from NPR News in Washington, I'm Lakshmi Singh. President Trump says the U.S., quote, must respond to the Iran attack that downed a U.S. helicopter. He says the two pilots were unharmed and safe. On social media, Trump writes he was informed that last night Iranian forces shot down the Apache helicopter while patrolling over the Strait of Hormuz, adding on Truth Social that the U.S. must respond to this attack. It is unclear what that means for the overall ceasefire that has been in effect for weeks. Israeli attacks on Lebanon's coastal city of Tyre have killed at least 8 people. Now Israel is warning that it could strike the Christian quarter. NPR's Jana Raff reports Tyre's historic old section has been the last remaining refuge for those still in the city.
2: Israel has been attacking Tyre for the past 2 weeks, saying it's targeting the militant group Hezbollah. But it left the mostly Christian section near the city's Roman port and areas around it untouched. Tuesday morning, Israel's military spokesman issued a warning in Arabic. Avihai Adrai said he was addressing residents of Tyre, including the Christian quarter and surrounding neighborhoods, urging them to evacuate urgently. He said the move was in response to Hezbollah attacks in Israel. Hezbollah has been fighting Israeli forces that have occupied southern Lebanon, but is also launching attacks on military targets in northern Israel. Tyre's UNESCO-listed heritage includes sites linked to Alexander the Great. Jane Araf, NPR News, Beirut.
1: It's primary day in several more states. In South Carolina, the contest for the Republican gubernatorial nomination features a crowded field with no clear frontrunner, even with one candidate receiving President Trump's coveted endorsement just days ago. South Carolina Public Radio's Gavin Jackson has more on the governor's race.
3: Lieutenant Governor Pamela Evatt is a longtime supporter of Trump. Now she has his support in her bid to become the next governor of South Carolina. But the president's blessing doesn't make the primary a slam dunk. In his endorsement, Trump alluded to the idea that Governor Henry McMaster's son could be Evatt's running mate, a plan denied by Evatt and derided by the 4 other Republicans in the race. Her biggest challenger is 4-term Attorney General Alan Wilson, who occupies a similar political lane, emphasizing his support for the president. Congresswoman Nancy Mace is also on the ballot. The race is widely expected to go to a runoff, with no candidate likely to get above 50% plus one vote. 3 Democrats are vying for their party's nomination. For NPR News, I'm Gavin Jackson in Columbia, South Carolina.
1: NASA selected a new crew to head up the next Artemis mission. 3 Americans and an Italian will test test landers from Elon Musk's SpaceX and Jeff Bezos' Blue Origin for the first time in space. The Artemis 3 astronauts are Randy Bresnik, Frank Rubio, Andre Douglas, and Luca Parmitano. This is NPR News. Home sales perked up a bit last month in the United States. NPR's Scott Horsley reports on the latest figures from the National Association of Realtors.
4: Sales of existing homes rose 3.2% last month, a small sign of life in what has been a lackluster housing market. The average price of a home sold in May climbed to just over $429,000. 35% of homes sold in May went to first-time buyers. That's a modest increase over April's share. Housing affordability is still a challenge, though, with mortgage rates averaging just under 6.5%. Scott Horsley, NPR News, Washington.
1: The Men's World Cup Soccer Tournament opens this Thursday. NPR's William Jones reports 4 countries will play in the World Cup for the first time.
5: The Caribbean island nation Curaçao has a population of 158,000. That's essentially just 2 stadiums at capacity. They'll be the smallest country to ever compete at a World Cup, and they're diving straight in at the deep end, going up against 4-time World Cup winners Germany first. Another World Cup debutant, Cabo Verde, face an equally challenging opening game. Nicknamed the Blue Sharks, the volcanic island country off the coast of West Africa will play Spain. Meanwhile, Uzbekistan will play on the global stage for the first time, and there's also a first appearance for Jordan. The tournament starts on Thursday with Mexico hosting South Africa. The U.S. begin their campaign against Paraguay on Friday. William Jones, NPR News.
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0: 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That's M-O-E-R-M-A-N. Taking a look at the community calendar, and well, this is just something that I have in my mind anyway because I do love pancakes. The San Luis Obispo Grange Hall, there's going to be a good old-fashioned pancake breakfast on Sunday, coming up this Sunday, from 8 in the morning until 11. It's at the hall located at 2880 Broad Street in San Luis Obispo. 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My name is Neil Losey, bringing you the music today, and glad to be back at it after a few days away. I was in New Jersey for the weekend, Millville, New Jersey, to be exact. If you've never been to Millville, New Jersey, you probably don't need to go to Millville, New Jersey, especially in June. I don't know. I've gotten very, very soft living on the Central Coast because I can't handle a tiny even bit of humidity now. Like, you know, any type of humidity at all, and I'm laid out. And so I probably won't be making a lot of trips to New Jersey in the summer. But still had a good time hanging out with some friends and doing stupid stuff. But it was still very, very glad to be back doing this. Thanks to Janelle for sitting in and putting on some good music for us. Right now, I'm going to try to keep the good music going. I've got some Dave Brubeck up next from the Dave Diggs Disney album. We're going to listen to Someday My Prince Will Come. It's The Morning Cup.

It's Linda Ronstadt on The Morning Cup on KCBX. Desperado from Don't Cry Now. Also, Mitski, In a Lake. Also, a song out there for the Sesame Street Outlaws. Sorry I couldn't get on any Striper for you, so I went for the next best thing, which is, of course, Kermit the Frog, doing Rainbow Connection from the Muppet movie. And it was Dave Brubeck to start off that set. 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Tickets are at festivalmozaic.org. My name is Neil Losey, bringing you the music today, and right now we're going to get a little bit funky. This is with an artist named Betty Harris, and you may not know Betty Harris, but I wish you did, so I'm going to maybe play some music for you if you've never heard her before. She was recording out of New Orleans, worked with Wardell Kozergi on a lot of things, but on this track, she's got the meters helping her, and it has this killer meters groove, and there's a lot of tension in the song. I think it's got this kind of little dark underside to it, and I just think that it's a great one from Betty Harris. And if you don't know her, now you're gonna. There's a break in the road from Betty Harris on your Morning Cup.

It's Geese on the Morning Cup and Cobra from the I'm Getting Killed. Also, Pat Thomas and the Kwashibu Area Band. And this is from a collection called Oya, and it is some great African music. Really a fun, exciting album from Pat Thomas and the Kwashibu Band. We also heard Billy Parker, and this is going back to the Strata East label. Strata East label was around in the early 1970s, and they were making a lot of that great spiritual jazz that had kind of a R&B and funk feel and sometimes went sort of outside and all within the same song. A lot of the music that's really influential on people today, like Thundercat and Kamasi Washington and so on. Really some cool stuff from the early 1970s. That was Get With It from Billy Parker and also Betty Harris in that set. There's a Break in the Road. You can check out the playlist. It's online at kcbx.org. 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If you ever miss the Morning Cup, you can always catch it. And each program from each day is there for a full week. So the Tuesday program will be there until next Tuesday. We also do that with the Overnight Jazz program. And that's so you can listen to that 25 hours of jazz that happens, and you can catch it anytime you want. 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You know, the Live Oak Music Festival is coming up, and I know if you listen to KCBX a lot, you listen to The Morning Cup a lot, you're probably saying, duh, because we talk about it a lot. But that's because I want to make sure that you're planning on going, not just because it's a fundraiser for KCBX, not just because your attendance makes sure that the festival is able to exist into the future and keep going, but because I think you're really going to enjoy it. You may not know some of these bands that I'm talking about or that I'm playing for you that are going to be there, but when you go to the festival and you get in that mood and you're hanging out with all the other people, it just is a positive thing, and we need more positive things in our life. And so I hope you're planning on checking it out. You know, I love music. I love sharing with you what you hear, but there's also something about going and discovering some live music, and I hope you're planning on doing that. You can find out more about it at liveoakfest.org, and you can get your tickets there. 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You can find out more about it at liveoakfest.org and get some tickets while you're there. But I wanted to tell you that Carbon City Lights has just recently been added on, a band that had to step aside for some health issues, and Carbon City Lights has come in to take that stage spot, and we're always happy to have them at the festival. We're going to listen to something from their album that came out 6 years ago or so now, from their album Flame in the Winter. It's the song Light. Catch Carbon City Lights performing at Live Oak Music Festival, liveoakfest.org, for more information.

0: Summer starts at the Live Oak Music Festival June 19th through the 21st at El Choro Regional Park in San Luis Obispo. 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This year's lineup features the golden grass of the Brothers Comatose. Blues legend Charlie Musselwhite and GA20. Soul rocker Neil Francis. You can't stop the rain. Guitar virtuoso Jackie Benson. The global sounds of Las Cafeteras. Texas country rockers Uncle Lucius. 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
1: 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Got about an hour left together here on The Morning Cup. My name is Neil Losey. Thanks for tuning in today. Happy to be sharing some music with you this morning after being away for a few days and actually feeling like I've been away off and on a lot over the last 2 months. Thanks to Janelle for sitting in and doing a bunch of those shows and having some good music for you. And I'm happy to be back doing it, though. As I travel around, I really do enjoy these times I get to travel. I never travel much in my life, and I've been doing it a lot, as you may have noticed, over the last few years, because I had the opportunity to do that and had a whole bunch of vacation time piled up from never ever leaving. So it gives me a chance to go around and tour around. But as I tour around and I get back to the Central Coast, I realize what a great place

we live in on the Central Coast. I of all the places I visited, I'd still rather be here than anywhere else. And it's always good to come home and get to do the things I love, like sharing music with you. And I'm happy to be doing that today. In that last set of music, we finished off with something from the, well, we had the group Snail Mail in there, but also had something from our featured album of the week, Jose Gonzalez's latest album. And I'll be playing some more of that for you before the end of the show here today, and I'll be playing it for you throughout the week. Another really cool album from Jose Gonzalez. But as I mentioned, also Snail Mail in there with Light on Our Feet. Heard The Cure going way back to Three Imaginary Boys. That was Jumping Someone Else's Train. And Carbon City Lights, who are going to be at this year's Live Oak Music Festival. The album we heard was from, the song we heard was from their album Flame in the Winter from 2020. And they've made a lot of great music since then as well. And they're going to be sharing it some with you at the Live Oak Music Festival. Find out more about their appearance and all the other bands that are going to be there at liveoakfest.org. 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You can reach me by email, neil at kcbx.org during the show or anytime. And you can also reach me by phone during the show at 805-549-8855. Funds for this program are provided in part by Boo Boo Records on Monterey Street in San Luis Obispo, offering selections of R&B, Latin, folk, bluegrass, world music, and more. Here's a classic from Allman Brothers to start off this next hour. 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

That's Emily Nenny, and this is from a brand new album from Emily Nenny called Movin' Shoes. And as a matter of fact, Emily Nenny is going to be moving her shoes to the Live Oak Music Festival this year. She's going to be on the lineup on this festival coming up on Father's Day weekend. She'll be performing on Friday of the Live Oak Music Festival, and she'll be on the main stage doing her sound. And you can find out more about it at liveoakfest.org. A great mix of local artists and national touring acts and international touring acts, really. You can check out the festival going on at El Choro Regional Park in San Luis Obispo County, and this is going to be happening not this weekend, but next weekend, and I can't believe that already that it's here. You can get tickets still at liveoakfest.org. Where Johnny Blue Sky is in there with Don't Let Go, the Staple Singers, City in the Sky, title album from one of their albums on Stax Records, and the Allman Brothers starting off the set. 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Got some more music for you here. We've got about 40 minutes left together. And then at noon, it's Democracy Now! That begins an afternoon of talk and news programs that run until 6:30. Then at 6:30, it's Jukebox Revival, and that'll be followed by Picking Up the Tempo. Beyond the Fringe is on tonight at 10 o'clock. And then at 1 in the morning, you've got Jazz Overnight. You can listen to those shows as they happen tonight or anytime you want online on demand at kcbx.org. What I want to play for you right now is Larry Davis. Larry Davis was a blues guitar player and singer. Came out of Arkansas originally and kind of in the scene with B.B. King and Albert King. You can hear in a lot of his playing. He did work with a lot of those guys. He also took Bobby Bland's kind of experience at Duke Records and ended up recording some songs for that. Some of his songs are ones that you've heard other people do, like Texas Flood that Jimmy Stevie Ray Vaughan has done, was originally coming from Larry Davis. This guy worked a lot with some of the others of this time period, like Fenton Robinson. And he's got a really soulful singer and a great guitar player. And you'll hear when you're listening to him a little bit of the Albert King style, but he also did some recording on a label that B.B. King had started, and he takes some of B.B.'s style too. And those aren't bad people to steal from when you're doing it or being influenced by. I won't say he was stealing, but there's definitely a lot of influence there. I think it's a talent deserving wider recognition. Larry Davis made some great music, and let's take a listen to one of those songs right now. This is coming from some of the things that he did record for the Virgo label. We're going to listen to the track here, What They Do to Me, from Larry Davis. This is an original song of his, by the way. It's your morning cup. It's KCBX. Hey, if you like music like this, don't forget the Evening Blues happens every Saturday night from 6 o'clock until 9 o'clock. And also, that's available anytime you want it online on demand as well. The Evening Blues with Detroit Deb and Big Daddy Kane.

It's Stereo Lab on the Morning Cup on KCBX. It's the album Instant Holograms on Metal Film and Immortal Hands, the song from Stereo Lab. They've been at it for a long time. They were putting out music back when I was in college radio, and that was a long time ago. And still making great music today. Lee Scratch Perry in there with the Upsetter and a little Upsetter version as well. This is from that period of time where they would record songs and then have different people record different songs over the backing tracks. These were all done in Joe Gibbs Studios at the time. These recordings on this collection made in the late 60s and early 70s, which for me is one of the great periods of Jamaican music. That was kind of soulful and funky, and reggae was just finding its way. It's kind of a neat period in time in Jamaican recording. So there's lots of great periods, the ska times and a lot of the reggae of the 80s as well and more. But this period, for some reason, the late 60s, early 70s period, to me was just a great time for reggae. I was cooking on three burners in that set as well, and Larry Davis to start it off. And I want to just keep things going. We're going to get into music from our featured album of the week. This is the latest album from Jose Gonzalez. It's called Against the Dying of the Light. We're going to listen to A Perfect Storm from this release. You'll be hearing this album throughout the week on The Morning Cup and on other programs on KCBX as well. Jose Gonzalez, our featured album of the week.

0: Angelique Kidjo from that great and now kind of hard to find collection where she's celebrating the Talking Heads album Remain in Light and that version of Once in a Lifetime. Crying Uncle Bluegrass Band, Annalena, this is from their latest album, I Still Remember June. This is my hot tip for the Live Oak Music Festival. Go see this band live. They're young. They've got some exciting players in there. They've got award-winning players in there. They've got the flat-picking guitar champion in the group. And a couple of brothers formed this group originally. They've been at it for a long time, but they're all just in their early 20s. They're going to be playing at the Live Oak Music Festival. Find out more about it at liveoakfest.org and catch the Crying Uncle Bluegrass Band on the main stage on Sunday. We also heard Leo Kottke in that set with Watermelon and Jose Gonzalez from our featured album of the week. 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
2: Hostilities and displacement orders continue to claim lives and drive people from their homes. The scale and uncertainty of these orders make them almost impossible to comply with safely, bringing into question their effectiveness, a requirement under international humanitarian law.
1: In Lebanon, Israeli forces kill 8 people in the southern city of Tyre following new evacuation orders. As President Trump claims a peace deal with Iran is days away, there appears to be no agreement as to whether Lebanon will be included. We'll go to Beirut for the latest. Then to the big news on Wall Street.
3: SpaceX is going public this month. It could be the biggest IPO in history.
4: It could also make Elon Musk the world's first trillionaire.
3: Millions of Americans like you and me are about to become SpaceX shareholders. We won't buy a single share.
1: Rigged. We uncovered a hidden wealth transfer in the SpaceX IPO. You're holding the bag. That's the title of a new report by More Perfect Union's business reporter, Eric Gardner. We'll talk to him and Quinn Slobodian, co-author of Muskism. Finally, President Trump is booed by hometown basketball fans here in New York City last night. We'll talk to sports journalist Dave Zirin.
5: First of all, Donald Trump is the reason why the New York Knicks lost that game last night. His presence, his distraction, the horrible vibes he brought to the arena. But we have to remember that the boos he received are not just because of the present politics, but because of a 50-year abusive relationship.

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1: Brooklyn?
0: In the
1: Bed-Stuy neighborhood of Brooklyn. I'm doing a great event with 11-year NBA veteran Etan Thomas, where we're going to talk about all things sports and politics. So come out to Chilo's if you want to have a good old time.
0: So Dave Zirin, who has now really nearly relocated to to New York, though he's in Washington as well. And we're going to be looking more at the World Cup in the coming days here on Democracy Now. That does it for the show. After tomorrow's show, I'm headed to Sheffield to the film festival in England. We'll be broadcasting from Sheffield Live, that broadcasts Democracy Now! Every day and has done so for years. And then we'll be at the Ireland Docks, Docks Ireland, the first film to show there. That's in Belfast. Then we'll be in Vermont on the weekend of Juneteenth, on June 18th in Burlington, and then we'll be in Brattleboro at the Latchis and in St. Johnsbury at Catamount Arts Center. Check our website at democracynow.org. I'm Amy Goodman with Juan Gonzalez for another edition of Democracy Now!
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10: Live from NPR News, I'm Lakshmi Singh. Two crew members of a U.S. Army helicopter that crashed while patrolling the Strait of Hormuz were rescued by a sea drone, the first time such an operation has been carried out by the U.S. military. President Trump says the helicopter was shot down by Iran. Here's NPR's Kat Lonsdorf.
11: The two U.S. Army soldiers were flying an Apache helicopter off the coast of Oman overnight when it crashed into the sea, according to a statement from U.S. Central Command. CENTCOM spokesperson Captain Tim Hawkins told NPR the pair were later rescued by a 24-foot-long unmanned drone boat operated by a special department called Task Force 59. The drone, quote, picked up the two soldiers, who are in stable condition, and transported them to another location in the water, where they were then hoisted into a helicopter and flown to safety. President Trump wrote about the attack on social media, saying Iran was responsible and that the U.S., quote, must respond. Iran's role in the incident has not yet been verified. Kat Lonsdorf, NPR News, Washington.
10: A trust fund that helps cover the cost of Social Security benefits is expected to run out of money in less than 7 years. NPR's Scott Horsley reports, unless Congress acts before then, retirees and their family members will see an automatic cut in their monthly payments.
12: Trustees who oversee the Social Security Fund say they expect it to run short of cash by 2032, 3 months sooner than they were projecting last year. That means lawmakers have a little less time to make changes, or tens of millions of seniors will face an automatic benefit cut of 22%. The basic challenge facing Social Security is demographic. Baby boomers are retiring.

0: retiring in large numbers, and there are fewer young people paying into the system for each person drawing a monthly payment. Congress could patch the problem by raising taxes, cutting benefits, or some combination of the two. The program's finances have gotten a little shakier over the last year as a result of falling birth rates, reduced immigration, and the GOP tax cut passed last summer. Scott Horsley, NPR News, Washington.
1: Latest round in the midterm election year. Fights being held today in several states. One of the most competitive in Maine, where Democrats see a path to winning the U.S. Senate. NPR's Sage Miller reports the party's hopes for ousting the Republican longtime incumbent Susan Collins rest with Graham Plattner, the presumptive Democratic nominee whose campaign has been riddled with controversy.
2: Plattner is a combat veteran turned oyster farmer. He's a political newcomer, and he's had to answer a lot about his past since launching his campaign less than a year ago. Most recently, the New York Times published a story where Plattner's previous romantic partners described him as toxic and as a person who does not respect women. Plattner spoke to our colleagues at Maine Public, saying he believes these stories serve as a distraction away from the political movement he is building. He also told Maine Public he doesn't think his past will haunt him at the primary ballot box.
1: NPR's Sage Miller. This is NPR News. In Nevada's primaries, voters are deciding a number of races, including congressional and gubernatorial contests. Republican Governor Joe Lombardo is running for re-election in one of the most competitive races in the U.S. Another's in South Carolina, where voters are casting ballots not only for governor, but also congressional and state legislative seats, among other races. In North Dakota, Republican Congresswoman Julie Fedorchak is running for re-election and could once again face Democrat Trigvi Hammer in the general election. A new report warns there is no amount of alcohol consumption that is beneficial to a person's health. The study renews debate over what federal guidelines should tell Americans. NPR's Yuki Noguchi with details.
3: This latest alcohol intake and health study warns there's no benefit to drinking. Even two drinks per day raises the risk of alcohol-related premature death, the study says. It's one of two reports the U.S. government has looked to for its influential U.S. dietary guidelines. Based on its findings, the report, published in the Journal of Studies on Alcohol and Drugs, advocates tighter limits of up to one drink a day. Current recommendations allow drinking, quote, in moderation. Meanwhile, the alcohol industry favors a competing National Academy of Sciences report, which last December said moderate consumption of alcohol lowered mortality compared to not drinking. Yuki Noguchi, NPR News.
1: U.S. stocks have ended the day mixed, with the Dow up 86 points. The S&P closed down 19. The Nasdaq closed down 250 points, or nearly 1%. It's NPR.
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6: It's the TED Radio Hour from NPR. I'm Manoush Zomorodi. In 2014, Katie Kwan was a professional dancer in New York City, living her dream.
7: Taking the train to Lincoln Center and dancing at the Metropolitan Opera Ballet and traveling all over the United States to be in various shows. I did The King and I at the Lyric Opera of Chicago. I did Cinderella at the Gateway Theater. I had my own dance company, actually, and we did something between like 6 to 10 shows a year.
6: But then her father got sick.
7: Yeah, it was very scary for our family. He had a stroke, and my dad, you know, English is his third language. He was in his mid-60s at the time.
6: Katie found herself there with her dad in his hospital room, surrounded by medical equipment.
7: So he had a heart monitor, you know, the thing that blips and bloops on the screen. And he also had quite a few issues with his lungs. And so there was something that was helping to track his breathing. you know, seeing my dad so small and surrounded by all of these machines, I thought these things are meant to help assist him and empower him, but he feels very alienated and afraid of them. And that struck me as such the wrong relationship between humans and our technologies.
8: She wondered, was there a way these machines could keep someone alive without being so terrifying? Maybe they could even come across as nurturing.
7: And it started to open the door to so many questions about how we could live with our technologies in a way that we weren't living with them.
8: Katie's dad made a full recovery, but these questions continued to nag at her. She'd always been good at math and science, so she decided to go back to school to try and find some answers.
7: So even though there were lots of valid assertions that grad school was going to be very hard for me, I kind of did it anyway. And I did my master's, my PhD, and then my postdoc all at Stanford in mechanical engineering and computer science.
8: At Stanford, people were building technology to change the way we live with machines, well beyond hospitals, designing robots to do everything from cleaning our homes to offering companionship. So just imagine.
7: What's it going to be like when not only you have autonomous vehicles on the road, but then you have autonomous robots who are showing up to deliver your burrito, and you have an autonomous robot that might fly in to drop off a package? And then you go to your doctor's office and there's an autonomous robot that takes your temperature. Like, this is a completely different way of living and working. I think we're about to undergo one of the most consequential shifts to our built environment in a long time. So the question for me is, how can we then build robots that make people feel empowered, inspired, legible, and clear, that they feel safe around and know how to control? Because it's not a question for me of whether or not the robots are coming. It's simply a question of how quickly and what are those robots going to look like when they do show up.
8: Forget sitting down at a laptop or tapping on a screen. Technology is being woven into our physical world in all kinds of new ways, from robot helpers to smart body parts that turn us into cyborgs. But what are the challenges with creating devices that feel less robotic and dystopian and more organic and useful? Today on the show, Augmenting Humans. Ideas about designing tech that enhances us physically without diminishing or even hurting humanity. Where do we draw the line between improving a human life and augmenting it beyond recognition?
7: We are arguably the first generation at mass scale to be interacting with robots. That is a huge, impactful difference.
8: So back to Katie Kwan. She ended up merging her love for dance with her interest in technology and is now a robot choreographer. Because even though countless engineers are building machines to act intelligently, she says we also need to consider how they move.
7: We know that movement is incredibly impactful to us. We've created all of these adaptations to very quickly experience and observe emotion and then to categorize. Is this safe? Is this unsafe? Is this welcoming? You know, what does it mean? And this is why when people talk about nonverbal communication, you can express so much through simply the way that your body moves. Okay, why is that relevant for robots? Because robots will often perform motions that are, quote, utilitarian, right? That are picking up a cup, moving it to a different part of a table, screwing a bolt into a piece of equipment. But the way that the robot performs that motion is deeply impactful if it's done near humans.
8: You ended up working at a place called Everyday Robots. At the time, this was Google's robot AI moonshot lab, as they called it. And the idea there was to design robots that could help people in their everyday lives. So how did you bring your perspective as a choreographer and a dancer to making that a reality?
7: It was such an ambitious moonshot because we really did want to bring robots into people's everyday lives at the same scale that people are used to with all different kinds of technologies, whether that's a smartphone or a car. And so it was not only about, can we get robots to do things that are useful, like sort trash or wipe tables, but also can we build robots that are welcomed in these environments so that if you have a robot inside of an office or a shopping mall or many years in the future inside of a school or a nursing home, what are the levers that we can push and pull to make these robots evoke sensations that are positive instead of negative?
9: If a robot slides politely out of a doorway to let you pass, might make you feel seen and acknowledged.
10: Here's Katie Kwan on the TED stage.
9: If a robot marches quickly towards you and avoids you at the last second, might cause revulsion and fear. Robots are beginning to show up in our everyday environments, from sidewalks to offices, backyards to hospitals, and they will be threatening and confusing to us if we do not carefully examine how they move. Before AI, programmers needed hours to script a simple dance sequence for a robot to perform, just like they needed hours to script the robot to open a single door. With AI, you can teach the robot to open just a few specific doors, and it will learn to open all of them, even ones it hasn't seen before. It's also true for dance. You can teach the robot to dance with a specific person, and it will learn how to dance and move with many others in many different environments and circumstances. This is what I did at Everyday Robots at Google. Rather than teach one robot, I used AI to teach 15 robots how to move together as a flock. We imagined a world where you could walk down a hallway filled with robots, and they would part to make space for you, like a flock of doves or a crowd of people on a city street, where a robot could navigate seamlessly and even beautifully through a busy, chaotic Times Square.
10: Just so people can picture these robots, they kind of look like factory arms attached to platforms that wheel around and sway, and they're strangely kind of cute. But I think the idea of walking through a hallway of robots, I mean, it sounds pretty intimidating. Are you envisioning that someday it will feel totally normal and comfortable to live with robots because the way they move around us will be so fluid and, I guess, gentle that it won't feel scary?
7: I hear you on the walking down a hallway filled with robots. It's fascinating because my mom actually came and saw the flocking project at Google X. She was watching me from the side and thinking, oh, I don't know, you know, these robots are following Katie around and they're moving, you know, according to her commands. And she was a little bit skeptical. But when she wandered through this group of robots, the smile that she had on her face, I don't think I've seen my mom grin like that interacting with any piece of technology in her whole life. And I asked her, you know, what was that for you? Why did you notice yourself smiling and laughing? And she said, well, it felt like I was interacting with a bunch of puppies or sort of this alien species that I wasn't afraid of, that kind of opened my eyes and opened my imagination to a different way of being with robots. And mom's like, it was fun and different and unexpected.
10: Is the goal, you know, we always hear with technology, the goal is to remove friction so that you're not even thinking about the technology that you're using. Is part of adding grace and choreography and smooth movement to these robots, is it part of letting them recede into the background so that it does feel sort of seamless, our interaction with them?
7: I would say that removing friction is certainly a way of describing it. You know, I tend to describe it also through the lens of safety. You know, if you feel safer around these tools because you can anticipate and understand how they're going to move, then that's always an A+. I do think it's possible that we see a world in which people like my dad, who's now in his mid-70s, can live at home for longer with some assistance from technology that allows him to continue to be safe and independent. A robot that's going to be inside of my dad's house might do a lot of simplistic things like remind him to drink a glass of water or to notify me if my dad has fallen or to remind him that the mail has arrived. These are the kinds of tasks that a robot might do in an environment with my dad, and I want that robot to be safe, legible, clear, and empowering to him. But even more than that, and this is where I like to nudge my fellow roboticists and my fellow engineers, I also like to think about it through the lens of fun. I'm like, we get to choose the kind of world that we want to live in. Mm. Is that future going to include robots that play beautiful music when they wander by us while they're wiping tables and sorting trash that makes you feel like your environment is fun and exciting? Or are we going to choose robots that give you a sense of fear, confusion, and fatigue, right? So it's very much for me, not only about the removing friction, making things safe, having more legible communication, but it's like we can also imbue character, you know, artistry, creativity. And that's, for me, taking a robot from simply being a utilitarian tool into an evocative social agent.
10: That was robot choreographer Katie Kwan. You can see her full talk at TED.com. On the show today, augmenting humans. I'm Anoush Zomorodi, and you're listening to the TED Radio Hour from NPR. We'll be right back.
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10: It's the TED Radio Hour from NPR. I'm Manoush Zomorodi. On the show today, augmenting humans.
14: So the day of my accident was December 26th, 2014. And I was rock climbing in the Cayman Islands with my daughter and some other friends from Maine who just happened to be there coincidentally.
10: This is Jim Ewing.
14: And it was, I don't know, kind of an ordinary day. It was a climbing area that I hadn't been to before at a cliff called Dixon's Wall.
10: The climb wasn't particularly difficult, and Jim had been climbing for 30 years in much more dangerous and remote conditions. But that day, they only had time for one more ascent, and Jim says he was distracted.
14: We were kind of in a hurry, and I wasn't really paying great attention to how things all got set up. And on this one last climb, I was actually standing on a ledge, almost completely what we call a no-hands rest. And I don't know, I just lost my focus and I stepped off the ledge and just started falling. So I fell about 60 feet to the ground. Originally, I thought, I sort of felt like I hadn't hit the ground all that hard. I would just lay there on the ground until I could catch my breath. I made eye contact with another climber, and I noticed my wrist was at a funny angle, and I said to him, just so you know, I think my wrist is broken. And he he said something along the lines of, well, I hate to tell you this, but your ankle is looking pretty broken too.
10: Jim was helicoptered to a local hospital where he found out that, yes, his wrist and ankle were both shattered. He'd also dislocated his shoulder, crushed several vertebrae, fractured his pelvis.
14: Separated my ribs from my sternum, like just a huge laundry list of injuries that you might expect from falling that kind of distance.
10: Amazingly, within a year, after a lot of surgeries and a lot of rehab, most of those injuries had healed, all except that ankle.
14: The CT showed that the main fracture was still there, but also most of the bone was dead. It's a condition called avascular necrosis. And that occurs when the blood supply to a bone is cut off or damaged, and then the bone slowly dies.
10: Walking was difficult. The pain was excruciating.
14: I was in a lot of pain, a lot of painkillers that the doctors just, you know, like, there's nothing we can really do for you. Let's just give you more pain meds.
10: So Jim began to wonder if he needed to do something drastic.
14: Ultimately, my research in ankle injuries and ankle rebuilding kind of led me down the path of, well, I really probably ought to be looking at amputation. And it just so happens that Hugh Herr and I were roommates back in the mid-80s.
15: That's correct. Jim and I go way back. We were climbing buddies in our early 20s.
10: This is MIT professor Hugh Herr.
15: And he came to me and said, Hugh, I'm in so much pain. My quality of life is so poor. Does it make sense for, you know, me to consider amputating that leg?
10: Hugh is one of the top experts in prosthetics and a double amputee himself, who lost both of his legs in a climbing accident as a teenager.
14: So I knew from having known Hugh that amputation isn't the end of an active life and that you can still do a lot of things as an amputee. You know, life isn't necessarily over.
15: So we chatted about it, and Jim's timing was quite insightful because we had just invented a new surgical paradigm called the agonist-antagonist myelin-nerve interface in 2014. And when Jim called me, we were actually prepared to do the first human surgery with this new technique. And Jim volunteered to be that first human subject.
10: What exactly was Jim volunteering for? A new way to do amputation that keeps the brain-body connection intact. So a quick anatomy lesson. In a healthy leg, when you flex your ankle, muscles in the front contract and stretch the muscles in the back. Extend your ankle and the reverse happens. The movement keeps muscles strong and registers in the brain, helping you understand where your limbs are in space.
15: So that's called proprioception.
10: Proprioception. But with a traditional amputation, that connection between the muscles, nerves, and the brain is severed.
16: The current amputation paradigm hasn't changed fundamentally since the U.S. Civil War and breaks these dynamic muscle relationships, and in so doing, eliminates normal proprioceptive sensations.
10: Hugh Herr explains on the TED stage.
16: Consequently, a standard artificial limb cannot feed back information into the nervous system about where the prosthesis is in space. The patient, therefore, cannot sense and feel the positions and movements of the prosthetic joint without seeing it with their eyes. My legs were amputated using this Civil War era methodology. I can feel my feet, I can feel them right now, as a phantom awareness. But when I try to move them, I cannot. It feels like they're stuck inside rigid ski boots.
15: The limbs are not directly controlled by my nervous system. I can't think and move them, nor can I feel my limbs. It feels like I'm walking on powerful robots, it feels like I'm being walked. It feels like I'm in the back seat of the car.
10: The procedure that Hugh and his team developed preserves the feeling of being connected to the amputated limb. Again, it's called agonist-antagonist myoneural interface, or AMI for short, which brings us back to Jim and the first time the procedure was done in 2016.
15: The surgery was done at Brigham Women's Hospital in Boston under the direction of Matthew Carty, a critical colleague and collaborator. And what we did in Jim's leg is we connected his muscles within his amputated residuum in natural ways, the calf muscle to the muscle in the front of the leg called the tibialis anterior, so that when Jim thinks after the surgery, those muscles move dynamically in a similar way to how they moved when he had an intact leg. So what that does is it tells the brain how the ankle should move. Now, it's not a physical ankle after the amputation. It's a phantom ankle. But when Jim closes his eyes and moves his phantom ankle, he feels the full dynamics of that sensation. He can point his toes. He can go the other way, and from pointing his toes down like a ballerina to pointing his toes to the ceiling. And he actually feels it as if his foot ankle were intact and biological.
10: Did you know that that was going to work? Like, do you remember after the surgery, the first time that he came to be fitted and what happened, what it was like when he stood up?
15: We hypothesized that he would have those sensations and he would be better able to control the prosthesis because of those muscle dynamics. But it was a hypothesis. And when we actually saw it with our own eyes, it was a remarkable day in the laboratory.
16: We electrically linked Jim's AMI muscles via the electrodes to a bionic limb. And Jim quickly learned how to move the bionic limb in four distinct ankle-foot movement directions. We were excited by these results, but then Jim stood up, and what occurred was truly remarkable. All the natural biomechanics mediated by the central nervous system emerged via the synthetic limb as an involuntary reflexive action. Here's Jim descending steps, reaching with his bionic toe to the next stair tread, automatically exhibiting natural motions without him even trying to move his limb. Because Jim's central nervous system is receiving the proprioceptive signals, it knows exactly how to control the synthetic limb in a natural way. Now, Jim moves and behaves as if the synthetic limb is part of him. For example, one day in lab, he accidentally stepped on a roll of electrical tape. Now, what do you do when something's stuck to your shoe? You don't reach down like this. It's way too awkward. Instead, you shake it off. And that's exactly what Jim did after being neurally connected to the limb for just a few hours. What was most interesting to me is what Jim was telling us he was experiencing. He said, the robot became part of me.
14: The first few movements were like, oh, wow.
10: Again, here's Jim Ewing.
14: My brain got all excited. My muscles in my leg kind of got all excited. Like, hey, there's something happening. And this phenomenon that Hugh later called neural embodiment occurs. Your nervous system, your body, your brain recognizes this piece of equipment as being part of you. You have embodied this thing, and it just adopts it and starts using it as if it belongs there. And actually, it got to the point where while we were doing a bunch of tests, they would occasionally have to turn the robot off to reset things. And it got to be kind of not a physically painful, it was like an emotionally painful experience every time they turned it off. And I asked them, I said, you have to warn me when you're going to turn it off, because it's like jarring to all of a sudden lose my foot again. That's how much my body had become accustomed to it. And it did not like it when it turned off.
10: I don't know if it's just because I was getting ready to talk to you, Hugh, but I suddenly noticed that many people were amputees in my neighborhood. And I read a statistic that kind of astounded me, that something like 200,000 Americans have a limb amputated each year.
15: Oh, because of the precipitous increase, sadly, of diabetes. Extreme diabetes, sadly, often leads to the need to amputate a limb, typically a leg. So the numbers are climbing higher and higher because of the increase in diabetes.
10: So presumably you expect demand for
15: right.
10: this procedure to skyrocket.
15: For sure.
10: It's been about a decade since the procedure was first performed. Since then, how many people have had the surgery?
15: The surgery itself, over 100 people to date, and at all levels, you know, below the knee, above the knee, below the elbow, above the elbow. The electromechanical integration into those new surgically constructed tissues will take longer.
10: Mm-hmm.
15: But I think in about 5 years from now, from a commercial setting, the full bionic reconstruction can be happening clinically, which is quite exciting.
10: So how many people could qualify for this kind of a prosthetic?
15: A lot of people qualify. We can apply the surgical technique in an acute case at the time when the limb is amputated.
10: Mm-hmm.
15: We can also pursue these regenerative and surgical and electromechanical strategies as a revision. So it is possible for someone like myself that already has an amputation to undergo this reconstruction surgery to go from the past to the future.
10: Wow. I mean, in your TED Talk, you said that you, because of the surgery that you received, you were not a good candidate for this technology. Has that changed?
15: It has changed. And I'm actually thinking carefully about when to go under the knife, when to receive these interfaces for myself.
10: Hmm. And right now, if one chose to do this, how much would they have to pay? Let's say they had the surgery covered, but for the limb and the technology, how much would that cost?
15: So in 5 years, when this entire bionic reconstruction is made available clinically, commercially, mm-hmm. you know, for a bionic, say, foot ankle with the magnets and the surgery and whatnot, it's on the order of $100,000,
10: mm-hmm.
15: including the surgery and the robotic components and the sensing components and the computer components.
10: So expensive.
15: Well, it's on par with other surgeries. The bionic legs that I'm now wearing cost about $40,000, mm-hmm. about the cost of a car. You know, just what is the value of being able to walk, right? So, you know, $40,000 sounds like a lot, but it's pretty nice to be able to walk across the room.
10: I listened to a podcast that you did with someone who received, who has been part of one of your research projects. And the two of you were talking about how much fun it is to have a prosthetic. And this idea that we have normalized the quote-unquote normal body and that we hopefully are entering an era where this merging of bodies and machines is not only functional, but like sexy even.
15: You know, people often talk about the example of eyeglasses, right? The glasses are a prosthesis, but now, you know, it's a fashion accessory. So yeah, I mean, when technology really works, when we're able to rebuild bodies and give people back their freedom, give people back their ability to dance and to run and with the expression that they want to put out into the world. Will these new bodies express themselves in terms of good design and aesthetics? Absolutely.
10: Hmm. It's going to be an interesting era when part of our bodies begin to age and deteriorate, and another part can be potentially continuously upgraded.
15: Correct. My own body, my bionic legs are upgraded every 5 years, and my biological body continues to get worse and worse due to age-related degeneration.
10: Due to age-related, we're getting old, aren't we?
15: That's right. So that you're right, that is very interesting. In a sense, the bionic part of my body is immortal, but my biological body, you know, obviously won't be able to keep up unless there's major breakthroughs in aging.
10: I mean, this speaks to your philosophy that we should, and this is the word you use, if I'm correct, become cyborgs, right?
15: Well, I don't know about should, but I do think it's part of humanity's natural progression. To go from developing and using tools that are separate from our body to a more profound integration. Half of my lab is focused on technology to augment human capability beyond innate physiological levels. So we're building exoskeletons that if I gave you one of our exoskeletons, you'd be able to jump higher, run faster, walk better. So that type of technological power, if you will be very popular and will become quite pervasive in society. I predict 10 years, certainly 20 years from now, when you walk down the streets of major cities in the world, you'll routinely see people wearing bionics that are augmenting their capabilities.
10: So, like, the UPS guy is going to be flinging packages with no problem.
15: Absolutely. If we don't have humanoids delivering packages or aerial vehicles, if it's still humans, the humans will definitely be augmented. Absolutely.
10: That was Hugh Herr. He is an engineer and biophysicist at MIT, where he co-leads the Yang Center for Bionics. Hugh and his team published a study of patients who have received this new procedure. We will link to the study and Hugh's talks at ted.npr.org. Special thanks also to Jim Ewing for sharing his story. Jim and Hugh, by the way, are both still climbing. On the show today, augmenting humans. I'm Anoush Zamarodi, and you are listening to the TED Radio Hour from NPR. We'll be back in a minute.

0: Are we ready for the World Cup, the NBA Finals, and Ultimate Fighting on the White House lawn all in the same week? On the next Fresh Air, we speak with Laura Williamson, editor-in-chief of The Athletic, about our summer of sports. From skyrocketing ticket prices to travel restrictions related to politics, the Iran war, and the Ebola outbreak. 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
3: It's the TED Radio Hour from NPR. I'm Manoush Zomorodi. On the show today, augmenting humans. We heard how Hugh Herr is taking prosthetics and integrating them into the body in new ways. Now we want to turn to technology being developed to mimic another part of our anatomy, our skin. This research is in its early days because replicating the sensations that the body's largest organ sends to our brains is incredibly difficult.
4: So the skin is a complex system where there are a lot of things that are actually all working together at the same time.
3: This is Ana Maria Coclita. She is a materials scientist who has spent the past decade trying to replicate skin artificially. This idea isn't new. Artificial skin has been around since the 1980s. It's often used for burn victims. But there's something missing from today's artificial skin.
4: There is the possibility to reconstruct the skin more or less, that it kind of looks similar to before the burn, but still the sensation is lost.
3: The warmth of your coffee cup in the morning, water running through your hands as you wash them, or all the different textures you touch, smooth, rough, soft, or sharp. All of those sensations are captured by your skin's receptors.
4: We have receptors that are for strong touch, light touch, that is for the temperature. We have millions of receptors.
3: And all day long, those millions of receptors are bombarded with all kinds of information.
4: And then they transmit this information through electrical stimuli to the brain thanks to the nerve connections. So it's a very complex system.
3: And because the skin is so complex, replicating all those sensations has been really difficult until now.
4: This is a piece of skin, all artificial skin.
3: Here's Ana Maria Coclita on the TED stage, where she unveiled smart skin.
4: We have, for the first time, produced an artificial skin that can respond at the same time to three stimuli. Touch, so force, temperature, and humidity. And it can do this also at an unprecedented resolution. So it's a very tiny device. And so this means that it can sense objects that are actually smaller than the objects that can be sensed with our skin. So first of all, imagine burns victims. If the burn is very deep, this burns up until the lower level of the epidermis, and this makes patients lose sensation. If one could make completely artificial skin, then, you know, the skin, this artificial skin could be applied as a patch in the area where there is the burn and give back the sensation to the people who have lost it.
3: So let's talk about what you're doing in your lab. You know, if I came into your lab and you showed it to me, what would I see?
4: This artificial skin is actually thinner than the cross section of a hair.
3: Huh.
4: So it's basically impossible to see and impossible to really feel it when you touch it. So it takes the properties and the characteristics of the support material. So if we deposit it on top of a glove, it will look like a glove. We have even deposited on top of this transferable tattoos, you know, the type that kids use.
3: Hmm.
4: And then what you see is just really the tattoo paper. So it's so tiny that you don't see it and you don't feel it, but it takes the shape of the support material.
3: The artificial skin is made of a bunch of nanoscopic cylinders.
4: This is the architecture of the artificial skin. So we are really able to control the thickness and the chemical composition of a material at the atomic level.
3: The inner core of each cylinder is filled with a polymer that gets bigger when exposed to a stimuli.
4: Like touch, temperature, and humidity.
3: And the outer part of the cylinder is made of something called piezoelectric material.
4: A piezoelectric material is a material that, when it is compressed, produces electricity.
3: So when the cylinder is touched or exposed to heat, for example, the polymer on the inside kind of puffs up and compresses the material on the outside, and boom.
4: This produces an electric current.
3: From there,
4: each of these cylinders could be connected to a series of electrodes, and then we measure the electricity at each of these locations.
3: And similar to how our own skin sends information about what it's feeling to our brains,
4: the artificial skin sends information to a computer. And that's where we read this electric signal. But then, you know, this signal can also be transmitted wirelessly to, for example, a neuroprosthetic. And this is how we actually intend to transmit it to the brain. But that will be a future development.
3: You mentioned prosthetics. Earlier in this episode, we talked to Hugh Herr at MIT. I'm sure you're familiar with his prosthetics work. How would smart skin be an added value, I guess, or be important to someone who needs to wear a prosthetic?
4: Yeah, so with this type of artificial skin, when this would be added to a prosthesis, then we could produce electrical signals that could send directly the information, could either stimulate the rest of the arm or of the leg, or they could transmit the information to a neuroprosthesis in the brain and then help the patient recognize also the characteristics of the objects that they are touching.
3: So if they had a prosthetic foot, they would know if they were walking on hot gravel or...
4: Yes, exactly. So a prosthetic hand, for example, would feel a hot cup or a cold bottle of beer and would feel the difference. Another interesting field of application would be robotics. Nowadays, humanoid robots are used in many fields, for example, in medicine, but also in household. And these robots are exposed to several stimuli, several interactions with the environment and with the humans, and sometimes they have too many inputs at the same time. And this is the reason number one for robot failure. So imagine a future where actually a robot could be a bit more sensitive, a bit smarter. This would lead also to a higher safety of this technology.
3: I mean, would that be, this sounds kind of like science fiction, but in the future that you have a burn and you just put on like a temporary tattoo over that part and it connects to your body?
4: Something like that, yes. It could be a temporary tattoo or a patch, you know, that can be applied on the body. And then there could be different way of detecting the electrical signals. Could be even that it is just connected to an app on the smartphone. And then maybe the app is, I don't know, sending a message, a warning, a sound, if the temperature goes above a certain level. There could be different options.
5: In terms of the drawbacks to this, I can only imagine this is expensive?
4: Well, yes and no, actually. In the sense that the instruments to deposit these materials are expensive at the beginning, but then the amount of material that is produced is so tiny that when you do a calculation per centimeter squared, the price is not that high.
5: Oh, interesting. Okay, so this could be something that is accessible to people.
4: Yes, that's where we would like really to keep it at accessible to people. It's a challenge. and therefore, it's an interesting project, you know, from also the scientific point of view, from the technological point of view. And this is what keeps me going.
3: That's Anna Maria Coclita. She's a material scientist and a professor in the Department of Physics at the University of Bari in Italy. You can see her full talk at TED.com. So we've talked about adding technology to our lives in the form of robots and prosthetics and smart skin. But technology is also being used to enhance and alter organisms that live inside the human body. The biochemist Jennifer Doudna won the Nobel Prize for discovering the gene editing technology CRISPR. Now she's using that technology to find a cure for diseases like asthma and Alzheimer's by manipulating the microbiome that live inside our guts. Here she is explaining how on the TED stage in 2023.
6: The essence of being human is that we solve problems. And when we're faced with enormous problems like disease and climate change, we need to solve them by collaboration. I'm excited to tell you about a new kind of collaboration that will absolutely create solutions to these big problems. It's a collaboration that's unexpected because it's between humans and the tiniest organisms that populate our planet, the bacteria and other microbes that live in, on, and around us. Bacteria may be small and unseen, but they often have inspired transformative innovations, including the one that has become the cornerstone of my own research. Over the past decade, I've been at the forefront of developing a revolutionary technology called CRISPR that has come from the study of how bacteria fight viral infection. CRISPR is amazing, because it allows us to precisely edit the DNA in living organisms, including in people and plants. With CRISPR, we can change, remove, or replace the genes that govern the function of cells. This means that we now have the ability to use CRISPR like a word processor to find, cut, and paste text. CRISPR, amazingly, has already cured people of devastating disorders like sickle cell disease, and it's created rice plants that are resistant to both diseases and drought. Incredible, right? But the next world-changing advance with CRISPR will actually come from editing genes beyond just in individual organisms. We now have the ability to use CRISPR to edit entire populations of tiny microbes called microbiomes that live in and on our bodies. For decades, scientists studied bacteria one organism at a time as if each type of bacteria behaved independently. But we now know that bacterial behaviors, both good and bad, result from their interactions within complex microbiomes. In humans, dysfunctional gut microbiomes are associated with diseases as diverse as Alzheimer's and asthma. And in farm animals, microbiomes produce methane, a powerful contributor to climate change. But when they're healthy, both human and animal microbiomes can actually prevent disease and reduce methane emissions. So to harness these benefits, we need a way to precisely and reproducibly control these microbial communities. So why have microbiomes been difficult to control in the past? It turns out that microbiomes are very complex and they're difficult to manipulate. Antibiotics affect the entire microbiome, and their overuse can lead to drug resistance. Diet and probiotics are nonspecific, and they're often ineffective. Fecal transplants face various challenges to both effectiveness and acceptance. But with CRISPR, we have a tool that works like a scalpel. It allows us to target a particular gene in a particular kind of cell. With CRISPR, we can change one kind of bacterium without affecting all the others. Another challenge is that less than 1% of the world's microbial species have been grown and studied in the lab. Fortunately, we can now access the other 99% due to the pioneering research of my colleague Jill Banfield and her breakthrough technology, metagenomics, which is a tool that allows us to figure out what species are present and what they're doing in a microbial community. Metagenomics creates a detailed blueprint of a complex microbiome, and that means that we can use it to figure out how to use gene editing tools in the right gene, in the right organism. You might be wondering how we can take this new knowledge and harness it to solve real-world problems. Well, we're bringing together these two breakthrough technologies, metagenomics and CRISPR, to create a brand new field of science called precision microbiome editing. This will allow us to discover links between dysfunctional microbiomes and disease or greenhouse gas emissions. We can develop modified and improved microbiome editors and show that they're safe and effective. And then we can then begin to deploy these optimized solutions that will be transformative in the future. So, how does this affect our health and the health of our planet? Specific microbiome compositions in livestock can actually reduce methane emissions by up to 80%. But doing that today currently requires daily interventions at enormous expense, and it just doesn't scale. But with precision microbiome editing, we have an opportunity to modify a calf's microbiome at birth, limiting that animal's impact on the climate for its entire lifetime. In human health, asthma affects up to 300 million people around the world, a number that grows by 50% each decade, and it disproportionately affects lower-income children. Our team has identified a promising link between a molecule produced in the gut microbiome and asthma development. With precision microbiome editing, we could offer a child at risk for asthma a non-invasive therapy that would eliminate asthma-inducing molecules, changing her life trajectory. And what's really exciting is that these same approaches in the future could help us treat or even prevent human diseases that are linked to the gut microbiome, including obesity, diabetes, and Alzheimer's. I think it's fascinating that we can now use CRISPR to edit the same tiny organisms that gave us CRISPR. In doing so, we're collaborating with the ultimate partner, nature. Together, we can use CRISPR-powered precision microbiome editing to build a more resilient future for all of us. Thank you very much.
3: That was Nobel Prize-winning biochemist Jennifer Doudna. You can watch all of her talks at TED.com. Thank you so much for listening to our episode, Augmenting Humans. It was produced by Katie Monteleone, Rachel Faulkner-White, James Delahousie, and Fiona Guerin. It was edited by Sanaz Meshkinpour and me. Our production staff at NPR also includes Hersha Nahada and Matthew Cloutier. Our audio engineers were Patrick

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0: It's 2 o'clock, and time for a conversation with Elizabeth Barrett, the reluctant therapist. What's on your mind today, Elizabeth?
1: Well, Ben, today graduation is on my mind because we're seeing all of the posts and pictures and excited graduates popping up all over the place. And of course, I've gotten my annual allotment of graduation announcements from friends about their children who are celebrating being done with high school and with college, and even a few who have graduated from preschool, which is a whole other topic about why we have these elaborate ceremonies for preschool and sixth grade. But having said that, graduation is an incredibly important milestone in someone's life, in anyone's life who has the privilege of getting to a point where they are earning a higher level graduate degree or a degree from a college. And also, you know, high school graduation is important because it is the beginning of their process of moving into adulthood. They should be celebrated. And like many rituals and ceremonies, there's a reason why graduations are laid out the way they are. And it always disappoints me when I hear from my students how unexcited they are about attending graduation. And I understand it's usually the hottest day of the year, for whatever reason, when we have graduation, no matter where you were. It was the hottest day of the year when I graduated from UC Santa Barbara in 1983. It had never been that hot before. And my daughter graduated, you know, from UCLA. It's just, it ends up being the hottest year day. I accept that. And they're long. The ceremonies are long. If you go to a big university and you feel like you can get lost in the crowd, I understand all of the complaints. But if we understood the importance of what the ceremony was, I would hope that more people would take it seriously. Because every ceremony has kind of a ritual connection to our psyche. This experience that we're going through that indicates to our psyche that something is different. So I'm going to start with weddings. We'll do graduations next. When someone gets married, traditionally, you know, you get engaged, that symbolizes that you have changed in your life, something new is coming. You go through the engagement process, which is this second part of the liminal transformation, where you're learning the skills of what it takes to be married, your families are meeting each other, you're kind of talking about the nest you'll build and, you know, being prepared to take on this contract and this new life. And literally, when you get married, you change as a human being. You become connected to another. Your entire existence changes in that moment. And as a side note, marriages would be more successful if people really understood what their marriage vows meant and what they were taking on and weren't so casual, that the whole idea is that we, you know, blend our lives into one with another and move forward. And then you have that ceremony. And the ceremony is the process of getting together with witnesses who are there to do more than just eat, you know,

cruddy chicken and bring your present. But the witnesses at a wedding are really supposed to be those people who are there to say, if you get into trouble as a couple, we will come forward and help you find your way. We will support you. That's what those witnesses are there to really do. And then you take your vows, you go through the ceremonial process, exchange rings or whatever it is you exchange, and, you know, make those commitments to each other. And then in most ceremonies, it ends with kissing, you know, the bride, or kissing each other to symbolize that connection, that union. And then you turn and face your witnesses as a couple. You walk in as two single people. You come down the aisle as a single person, but you turn and face your witnesses as a now married couple that no man put us under. And then you leave. And that moment of exchanging rings, making the kiss, going down the aisle, says to your psyche, I am different now. Something has changed, and this is important. And then we finish that ceremony generally with some sort of celebration, with dancing and food and toasts and joy. So graduation has that same format, where you get into college and that announces to the world that something is different. I am now going to be a Cal Poly Mustang, or for me it was a, you know, UCSB Gaucho. And that begins the process of this liminal transformation, where you spend 3, 4, 5 years, however long it takes you, taking classes, navigating young adulthood, meeting friends, dealing with housing, all of those challenges. You get enough requirements that you have now qualified to become a graduate, and then you have the ceremony. And here you come in the ceremony, dressed in your finery, just like in a wedding, dressed in your finery, in the cap and gown with your tassel. You march in as a college student. All the witnesses are there, and these witnesses are people who are invested in you, invested in your life, are making this promise that they're going to help and support you as you move on into adulthood. That's their reason for being there. And, you know, bring some cash, that too. But they're there to experience it. And then there are the speeches and the dedication, and then you get your diploma, your name is called. And then after that, the last motion is to move the tassel from one side of your cap to the other. And that is a purposeful, intentional move, because it cues the psyche, something has changed. I came in as a college student, I am leaving as a graduate. And then you march out a different person. And then generally most people celebrate with a feast of some kind, food, dancing, toasts. These ceremonies, these ritual transformations, are so important, because without them, when we don't mark these transitions, we leave gaps in our developmental process as human beings. It's so important that we mark these occasions, whether it's, you know, from high school or from college or for getting married, or when a baby, you know, comes into the family. Baby showers are supposed to have that same kind of transformative experience, or if you go through and do a christening for a baby. All of these ritual transformative experiences have this format, because we need to help people make these developmental transitions in their mind, in their psyche, in their soul, so they're willing and ready, or able and ready, to take on the new tasks and roles and responsibilities that come with this acknowledgement. And so as a college graduate, some of the tasks and roles and responsibilities include looking for employment so that you can contribute to society and care for yourself and your future family, that you become a productive and engaged citizen. That responsibility means voting. It means participating in county government or local government, taking on leadership roles in different committees, or being in volunteer organizations. All of these things are your commitment, task, and responsibility as you move into adulthood. Then that degree gives you that status in society to move into different career opportunities. And there are whole arguments and conversations we can have about whether the degree is worth it, and if there's an ROI, return on investment, and all of kind of the economic pieces of it. But I can tell you from a psychological perspective, if you have the privilege of moving on to higher education and earning a degree as an undergraduate or even a graduate student, you're in really fine company, and actually a small segment of our population, because currently only 38% of American citizens or American people in America have a college degree, those that are 25 and older. Only 38%.
And we quite often talk about college as if everyone is going, but really it's still a very privileged experience that not a lot of people are able to go to. And so if you've had that opportunity to take that education, to take these experiences, to take the networking, the people that you've met, and to be able to build a life, your other responsibility is to then contribute to the greater good. Because if a third of the population is earning the education and opportunities of college degree, part of that degree includes you also need to come back and give back and lift up all others in our communities. Because ultimately, we only all flourish as a culture and society dependent on how those with the least means are able to get by in our culture and society. And so those with the most means should be lifting up those with the least means. And with a college degree, you have the opportunities to do the most. And I know that's counter to, again, what a lot of the cultural narrative is, that college graduates don't have opportunities, or they're struggling, or they're not working up to their potential. But a lot of that is an economic reality, but it's also not a forever sentence. There is statistics that showing that actually those with liberal arts degrees do quite well with those degrees that people consider to be not important. But we found that those with liberal arts degrees, creative arts degrees, are creative thinkers. They tend to be entrepreneurs. They tend to be able to adjust and adapt to the job market really well and find themselves being very successful. Those that have business degrees are one of the fastest growing markets in America. One of the highest paid jobs and most in demand are nursing degrees. And a nursing degree, when you have a graduate degree and then you go on to nursing school, pays even more. Like, there are all these benefits that college degree lift or bump gives to people. And one of the most important are the social and emotional skills that people develop during their time at college, that you are forced into situations where you need to adapt and learn to get along with others and make health decisions and make intimacy decisions and learn about relationships and deal with disappointments and setbacks and develop that resilience. I mean, those are incredible gifts that someone has the opportunity to develop while they're also learning and educating themselves. So I'm a big advocate for attending graduation. And most quarters, I've been fortunate enough to have an intern from Cal Poly who comes and works with me and helps me get guests for the show and get organized and get my questions together. And this quarter, I had a wonderful, last two quarters, my wonderful Jackie has been working with me to get the show organized. And we've had some great guests. Thank you, Jackie. But I invited her to come in and talk about her experiences as a college student and what she's looking forward to now that she will be part of the graduating class of 2026. And I'd also like to open it up to you. What kind of advice would you have for the college graduates of 2026? What have you found to be helpful for you now post-graduation and into your adulthood? We'll just kind of see where it takes us. This is a conversation with a reluctant therapist. I'm Elizabeth Barrett, and our number is 805-781-3875 to be part of the conversation. You can also find me after the show by sending me an email to elizabeth@thereluctanttherapist.com, or you can find me on Instagram and Facebook, send a message that way, or find me on our webpage, thereluctanttherapist.com. Lots of information there, book you might be interested in. 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We've got 10 years worth of shows that you could peruse. 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Hit subscribe, leave us a review, which is really helpful. And then you can share the show with others and listen when you have time. All right, so that's where I am today, Ben. When you asked me what's on my mind, that was a lot. We're going to take a quick break and come back and start our conversation with Jackie and with you right here on Central Coast Public Radio, KCBX.

0: Ben, what was that song? I picked it.
1: That was the Avett Brothers' Head Full of Doubt.
0: I love that song. I mean, I always think very deeply about what songs we're going to play for the show because I want to, you know, kind of keep the mood. But it started off a little dark. I thought, ooh, I don't know if I liked it. But then it kind of goes into this whole beautiful thing about taking a stand and speaking your mind and finding your path. Am I correct?
1: Yeah, that's what I heard. Yeah.
0: Okay, good. I'm glad you heard it too. I'm Elizabeth Barrett, and this is A Conversation with a Reluctant Therapist. Jackie, welcome to the show.
2: Thank you for having me.
0: It's not the first time that we've seen you on the air or had you on the air with us before.
2: Yeah.
0: I'm glad that you're here.
2: I've been on a couple times now.
0: So, do you feel ready for this weekend? And what day is your graduation?
2: Sunday.
0: Okay.
2: I'm the last, the liberal arts college is the last college to graduate, so Sunday. Do I feel ready? That's a good question. I feel like it's gone by so fast that I haven't had time for it to hit me that I'm graduating. Mm-hmm. I notice that I've been driving on Los Osos Valley Road, or I'll do things and I think like, wait a minute, this could be the last time that I'm going to be doing this. So I'm trying to do all of the things that I loved doing in SLO, a lot of it being outside. So, yeah, I'm kind of, I feel like processing it through doing the things that I've enjoyed doing here.
0: So where did you grow up?
2: I grew up in Santa Cruz, so 2.5 hours north of here.
0: And why did you choose to come to Cal Poly?
2: That's a great question. I didn't expect to go to Cal Poly. A lot of people from where I'm from end up here. And so I was always kind of anti Cal Poly, if I'm being honest. Yeah. Mm-hmm. But I applied, I got in. I first came here being a sociology major. I chose it because I visited and I really liked the area that it was in. I'm kind of the type of person where I pick the area first and then I kind of base my decision off the area that I want to be in. So yeah, I loved the Central Coast. It's also not that far away from home, but it's far away enough. Mm-hmm. So yeah, that's kind of why I picked it. Also, it's a great school, obviously.
0: And just continues to get better.
2: Yeah.
0: According to all of the statistics. And
2: yes. Yeah. Yeah. But yeah.
0: And so you switched from sociology to psychology.
2: Yeah. I took my first psych class freshman year. It was a big lecture hall with like 300 students. And the professor who lectured, I can't remember his name, but it was his last quarter ever lecturing. Mm-hmm. And he was amazing.
0: It was probably Don Ruscian.
2: Yes, it was. Mm-hmm. He was awesome and super inspiring. And yeah, I took that class and I immediately was drawn to psychology. And I had always kind of been interested in it, but I almost like didn't know what, like, I was always interested in the topics that psychology surrounds, but I didn't know that you could kind of get a degree in that. So I switched one of the classes that, because at Cal Poly you have to take 3 classes consecutively in order to switch over. One of them was yours, family psych. And so, yeah, that just kind of continued my love for psychology, and I've loved it. It's been awesome. It's been a great 4 years.
0: So what about your experience at college did you find most interesting and helpful that surprised you?
2: I think overall what I have learned throughout my 4 years here is that it's not just about the education. It's kind of obvious, but until you've actually done it, it's very clear at the end that it's really about the connections that you make and the community that you choose to surround yourself with and kind of the chosen family that you have here. And so that has been the most interesting thing to me, is to like be here now, not even a couple days away from graduation. And I was doing reflection and I just kind of was thinking to myself, like, wow, it's really the people that have made this experience the best 4 years of my life so far. So
0: how did you find your people that have ended up being your closest group? You call your found family.
2: Yeah. So I was lucky to get put into a really great dorm. My freshman year roommate, her and I are still best friends. Mm-hmm. We found each other on Instagram randomly. She was the first person that I messaged. I took a risk. I just had a feeling that we would be friends, and I'd never done that before. And I got really lucky. And so, yeah, we got to room together, and then we made two other friends. One of our friends is from Santa Cruz, where I'm from, but we didn't know each other prior. And then her roommate. So the four of us became like best friends. And then we became really close with other people in our dorm. And so we've all been super close throughout college. And yeah, it was just kind of sitting on the grass outside and meeting people, and then you just kind of become close with them. And everyone kind of wants to make friends at the beginning of college, I feel like, and you kind of cling to people in the beginning, and or everyone clings to each other, and then you kind of not weed out, but find like your really close people that you connect with. And so now, 4 years later, I'm still super close with the people that I've experienced all of this with. So yeah, it's been great.
0: I am still closest to one of my roommates who would have never been a friend of mine in a million years. And at UCSB back in the day, you just were randomly put with someone. My freshman year roommate was wonderful. And, you know, we were nothing alike, but it was a great learning experience. And then I met that year Becky Avila, who was from Los Angeles and I was from the Bay Area. And we just kind of, we just got each other. And I say, because we didn't have the same interests, we didn't have the same groups, but we were roommates then from sophomore, junior, senior year, lived in our apartments, and have remained incredibly close all these years. And matter of fact, we're both retiring on the same day, on June 15th, and we're going to meet each other to kind of celebrate that we've spent our whole adult life in this close relationship. And I think about that because I can name a couple classes at UCSB I loved. One was human sexuality, was fabulous, and another one's a pop culture class that was taught by the program director at K-Tide. The only two classes, I can't even remember many of my communications classes, but my relationships with the women that I was close to, and there's just probably three of us at this point, have been the most important part of my memories, aside from having the opportunity to live and go to school in Santa Barbara.
2: Yeah.
0: But yeah, those friendships and relationships. I hope I learned something. I mean, I did take all the classes.
2: Yeah.
0: I often say that my college degree made me a really good Jeopardy player.
2: Yeah.
0: More than anything.
2: Yeah.
0: A lot of broad knowledge.
2: Yes.
0: If you're just tuning in, this is A Conversation with a Reluctant Therapist. I'm Elizabeth Barrett, and my guest today is Jackie. She is my intern, has been my intern the last couple quarters, done a wonderful job, and she's getting ready to graduate from Cal Poly and move on. And I asked her to come in today and kind of reflect on her experience as a college student. And also, I want to talk about what she thinks is going to be happening, or what is the world that she's stepping into after graduation. Also, like to open up the phone lines and ask you what kind of advice you might have for a college graduate. What have you learned that you think might be helpful for someone who's stepping out into the world in 2026? Our number is 805-781-3875. Jackie says she's totally open to the advice because no one loves advice more than someone in their 20s.
2: I am open. I'm very
0: okay,
2: open.
0: Good. I love that. 805-781-3875 is our number. All right. We talked a little bit about what you found most interesting, what you found most helpful, and what you will miss about being a student. What were some of the classes that you found most interesting and the most helpful that also kind of surprised you, and why were they interesting and helpful?
2: The first one that comes to mind, I took with Cody Place, who was here last week.
0: Yes.
2: She
0: is a fan favorite.
2: Yeah, she's amazing. I took social psych with her, but not this past quarter, but quarter before that, I took the behavioral effects of psychoactive drugs with her. And that really, I feel like, opened my eyes to different perspectives on the way that we view drugs, whether it be recreationally or pharmaceutically. Mm-hmm. And she, one thing that I feel like I should say is that sometimes a class might not sound as interesting on paper, but then you go into it and it's really the professor who makes the class. Just like we've been saying, it's the people who make college. It's true. Like, it really is the professor that makes a class interesting. For the majority of classes I've had, at least psych-wise at Cal Poly, I've really enjoyed them all because for some reason psych professors tend to be really great people. And so, yeah, Cody Place is one of those people. She's so great at like capturing the attention of students, which I feel like is really hard to do now. She only writes on a whiteboard, so anything she writes on a whiteboard is testable. Anything else is not, which is, I've never had a class like that before. Usually I'm scrambling.
0: You have to come to class.
2: Exactly, that too. Or make a friend, but I always was like so focused in her class on her that I never really talked to anyone else. But yeah, so that was really awesome because I was actually listening to what she had to say, not focusing on like rushing to have to write down everything on a slideshow. And yeah, I think she has a lot of amazing knowledge. And so, yeah, that was one of my favorites. And then, of course, Family Psych with you was my other favorite.
0: I'm not paying for you.
2: No, she's not. I have gotten so many people to take your, like, everyone I tell who asks me every quarter, you know, when you're signing up for classes, what class should I take? I always say Family Psych. And if you're a psych student, I'd say to take Intro to Clinical and Counseling. Yeah, I took Family Psych freshman year, which was, I guess, what, 3-4 years ago now, and I still
0: were we in COVID restrictions then? Or were we done?
2: No, we were in that annoying construction building though.
0: We had to yell over the construction.
2: Exactly.
0: But we were done with COVID, so you got to be in class.
2: Yeah, yeah. It was like 2 years after that. But yeah, I really enjoyed your class because it was like a breath of fresh air is the best way I could describe it. It just felt like you were very authentic and genuine, and you were very, like, you're so inspiring in the way that you, like, teach. And, yeah, I still remember specific things that you taught, you know, about, like, body image and the nuclear family and all that kind of stuff. And I remember exactly where I was in the class. And I think a lot of students can resonate with that. So, yeah, Family Psych, Behavioral Effects of Psychoactive Drugs. Of course, I've had other really great classes.
0: How about like a general ed class that was out of your major?
2: Cultural Anthropology.
0: Oh, yes, I love that.
2: Which it's funny, I didn't even really get a great grade in that class, but sometimes those are the best classes. I loved Cultural Anthropology. I took it beginning of my second year, so it's been a while now, but I just remember being, and that was a really great professor too. I was just really interested in like the reason why things came to be, I guess, like getting to the root of why things are the way they are now. That really interested me because I feel like I'm the type of person that like things need to logically make sense. Yeah. So that was a really cool class. I loved that general ed class.
0: As you were talking, Ben, who's producing us today, is also a Cal Poly graduate, a few years out. And you liked cultural anthropology as well.
1: Yeah, I was nodding my head because I also took that class, and it was a great one.
0: It was a professor, again, that you loved.
1: Yeah, I forget who the professor was, but she was a sort of younger professor, and she was excellent. Sociology and talking about all that stuff. Is
0: what was another class in general ed that surprised you that you're interested in, having been a music major? What was off book for you?
1: So I'm a music major, but I also took a lot of biology and sort of ecology classes, and one of my favorite ones was it was 114. I remember the number, but I don't really remember the actual title of the class. But we went out on field trips, and this was when COVID was still a thing. So we would have online lectures on Monday and Wednesday, and then we'd go out on field trips Tuesday and Thursday and hike around and, you know, journal, might make little pictures of all the plants we were learning about. And
0: that was a great idea. Yeah. That was a great idea, how to get everyone together and connect with each other. If you're just tuning in, this is A Conversation with a Reluctant Therapist. I'm Elizabeth Barrett with intern Jackie and Ben, our producer today. And we're talking about graduating from college and what does that mean? What have you learned? What did you take away? And then what are you looking forward to as you move on into the next stage of your life, your young adulthood? You're invited to be part of the conversation, 805-781-3875. We're going to take a quick break, come back and talk about what is the economic forecast for the graduating class of 2026 right here on Central Coast Public Radio, KCBX.

0: just to meet me.
1: I'm Elizabeth Barrett, and this is A Conversation with a Reluctant Therapist. We're talking about graduation 2026 and what is in store for our college graduates, for our high school graduates as well. Many of them will be going off to college, a third of them, if statistics hold. About 18% will do some sort of technical training afterwards, and some will go to junior college, and some will go right into the workforce. But for the graduates from college graduates of 2026, what do you have to look forward to? And also, what is some advice that might be helpful for young people setting out into the world? If you have something you'd like to share, our number is 805-781-3875. Because it's a little disappointing, Jackie, I'm sure for you, you know, to look at headlines. It didn't take me very long to find things that talked about one of the most challenging entry-level job markets in over a decade. Unemployment for recent college grads hit 5.6%, which is a four-year high. Entry-level jobs were only 38% of the postings. I mean, it's a lot of really challenging economic forecasting, And it always makes me sad when people are moving into the world bright-eyed and bushy-tailed, and there seems to be kind of a slog ahead.
2: Yeah. It's definitely discouraging. Obviously, it's not, you know, I probably apply to 5 jobs a day.
1: You do?
2: Yeah. Mm-hmm. And it's not even necessarily exactly a job that I am super passionate about, but it's just kind of to get my foot in the door. And obviously financially I need to have a job. Mm-hmm. And so, yeah, it's definitely discouraging. I've kind of just gotten to the point where I am probably going to get a restaurant job like I've had for the past, I don't know, 8 years. Mm-hmm. And go to grad school hopefully at the same time, just so that I can get a master's degree, which will be a little bit more lucrative for potential jobs. Mm-hmm. But yeah,
1: so you feel almost forced in back in education to be able to stay in the psychology
2: a little world. Bit yeah, or just even if I don't want to do psychology, if I wanted to do literally anything else, I would probably need to get a master's degree or a graduate degree. So yeah, that's a little bit discouraging, but I don't know, I kind of lead my life with this blind faith. Mm-hmm. In hopes that mm-hmm. everything will work out. I try to be as optimistic as I can, because I feel like when I put my energy towards worrying, bad things tend to happen. It's almost like I'm a self-fulfilling prophecy. Mm-hmm. So yeah, obviously in general the job market's not great, but I have tried to stay as hopeful as possible. And
1: are your friends finding work?
2: That's a good question. I feel like I know a couple of people. Yeah, there's a couple of people I know who mostly it's like engineers and business degrees are getting jobs, is what I've noticed, or like construction management. Liberal arts, it's a little more sparse. Mm-hmm. But yeah, I would say like my friends who I'm moving with, none of us have jobs lined up, but we know that we want to be together. Mm-hmm. And that we want to move together. So we're just deciding to do that. And then we're going to confront. Yeah, exactly. And meet people where we're going to move to and all that stuff. So
1: some of the top potentials for work right now, nursing school mm-hmm. is really the hot ticket as far as growth and opportunity. If you come out with already with a college graduate, that helps. But I also thought it was interesting, like the accounting, physical therapy is one of the fastest growing fields. Information science. Psychology, though, is there at number 11 as far as career demand and growth in the market and different aspects of psychology. My first job out of college was as a real estate agent. That seemed like a good communications person's skill job, because mostly there was sales and other things, but didn't really know where I was going. Do you feel discouraged by the economy, or do you feel discouraged about not really knowing what to do with the degree?
2: I would say I'm more discouraged because I don't really know what to do with my degree.
1: Yeah.
2: I think, I don't know, I when I look at my resume and I have interviews, what I'm talking about is the experience that I have that has nothing to do with my degree.
1: Mm-hmm.
2: So, yeah, it's probably the limits with my degree, I would say. Yeah.
1: We had talked about this. I've talked about it on the show many times because I'm also a huge advocate of the service year programs, AmeriCorps, Teach for America, mm-hmm. Peace Corps, Workaway, Help X Out. Now, there's so many great growth year programs that exist. And I'm always disappointed that most colleges and even high schools don't talk about those service-based growth years as being important stepping stones, because you're right. There really isn't a direct pathway for psychology into the work world. There isn't really for business either. Or, you know, yes, there is for accounting because it's a specific job. But for most degrees, there's not a specific pipeline. You have to develop the experience and you have to meet people and network. And so, you know, I wish we'd talk more about this period of time from 22 to 25 when you can be out doing service for your country. It doesn't have to be military. It can be working for a nonprofit, again, through AmeriCorps, because they defer your student loans while you're out doing your service year. They cover your insurance, which is really important. They help with stipends for housing, and then they pay you for your time. Then you get these education stipends at the end. And I just want to put a plug in to that in general, but also to remind you that that's where you build the work experience, is by going into opportunities where you can build out a resume. You know, that doesn't really come right out of college.
2: Totally.
1: I mean, I lifeguarded at this campus pool for 4 years, so that wasn't a huge, you know, driver into this. But the work experience through doing these service years is so great. And Ben, you had talked about, you know, the desire or wanting service to be part of the national conversation.
0: Yeah, we were talking about this earlier. I had this great idea one night in college where I was like, why doesn't everybody just go in and teach after college? You know, when everything's fresh in your mind, or go out and do some environmental work, or
1: build trails.
0: Yeah, go build some trails, go work with outdoor education or any sort of education, thing, and help out your peers and your community and meet other people doing the same.
1: I agree.
0: Yeah.
1: And contribute to the greater good, because we all do better when we feel like we have a purpose and a meaning and a reason for being here. You mentioned, like, I'm not finding my passion. Passion is overrated. I mean, you'll look back on your life and you'll go, oh, I developed passions in those areas. But you're never going to find that passion thing. That's a lot of wishing and hoping. But when you do things, when you actually go out and you build a trail, or you do a service year, you do some teaching or environmental, whatever those things are, even volunteering at places, you develop the skill sets, you develop the confidence, you develop the connections, and that's where our jobs come from, that people meet you and think you're amazing, just why you're my intern, because you were my student, and I knew, you know, your skill set and your ability to work with people. And I wish, again, that we talked more about that when people graduate from college, instead of this expectation of you're graduating, just start sending out random resumes. That feels very fly in, you know, pie in the sky way to do it, instead of what are the tangible things I can actually sign up and do and participate in, what programs exist to help get me there.
2: Totally. Mm-hmm. Yeah. I have strayed away from the corporate applications as much as possible. I would ideally want to work for a nonprofit if I can. Mm-hmm. But yeah.
1: You need that work experience.
2: Exactly.
1: If you're just tuning in, this is a conversation with a reluctant therapist. My guest is Jackie, my intern, and we're having Ben pipe in as well to get the young people's perspective on what they see are their opportunities as they move into young adulthood post-graduation. If you have any advice you'd like to share, our number is 805-781-3875. And Jackie, one of the other things I found interesting in kind of researching for the show, besides the economy, was the living arrangements for college graduates when they're leaving school, 47%, almost 50% of college graduates are moving back home. And we call it the cluttered nest in the psychology world, because a lot of parents kind of like having their nest cluttered again when the kids moved out and they have the empty nest. A lot of parents who are really close to their kids kind of love the idea of everyone moving home and taking up space again. And it's good in an economy where times are tough. But the statistic I found interesting is that of the 47% that are moving back home, 45% of them are young men. And only 28% of young women are moving back home. What is going on with that?
2: Yeah, I don't... It's interesting that it's the majority of men who are moving home. I don't know what the reason for that is. I don't know if you have any ideas about why.
1: Well, the cynical reason is that they want to be able to play video games and have mom make food and do their laundry. I mean, that's
2: where my head, that's where my head went.
1: Because that comes up as a truth in a lot of research right now, that we've kind of almost are creating a lost generation of young men who are not employed or even looking for work.
2: Yeah. I know that, I mean, there's more women in college than there are men, right? I remember you teaching that in family psych. Yeah, at least speaking for myself, I knew that I really didn't want to move home just because I felt like I would be, I don't know, almost stuck in a way, even though I know that I wouldn't be, but it just, for me, that's how it would feel. Even though I grew up in such a beautiful place and I love visiting, I just knew that I would kind of fall back into my own, you know, pre-college life. Mm-hmm. And so that really honestly wasn't even an option in my brain. I also knew that I didn't want to stay here in SLO, even though it also is such a great place, just because the majority of people that I have grown up throughout college with now wouldn't be here next year. Mm-hmm. So I would just be lonely.
1: Because it totally changes with every graduating class, the whole dynamic and the environment changes.
2: Totally. So I knew that I didn't want to do that. So I'm moving down south to like North County, San Diego, somewhere where I honestly have not spent a lot of time, but I feel like it's the best fit for me. And I'm moving there with two of my best friends, Rel and Mia. And so we're just kind of taking a risk and moving down there and finding jobs and
1: being
2: young and picking a place that we felt like aligned with us, you know, being near the ocean and all those things. So that's kind of what my future is right now.
1: The immediate future.
2: Future. I don't know exactly what the reason is for men moving home. Maybe it is the cynical
1: or statistically based.
2: Yeah.
1: All right, Ben, you're 28, so you're post that immediate after college, but did you move home right after college?
0: No, I was gonna say that's great advice, Jackie, that's the advice I would give to recently graduated people, is to, when you're bright-eyed and bushy-tailed, go out there and try and find a community where you haven't lived before and integrate yourself, and that's where you get real value. Me and my girlfriend, after graduating, we moved out to a small community in the Eastern Sierra, and we're able to integrate into that community really well, and it's been an amazing experience. And moving back to SLO just about 2 years ago, it was a real change to realize that all of our friends from college had moved away.
1: Yes.
0: it's one of those things.
1: And so what about living arrangements? Because it's expensive. People talk about housing, whether you're in college or you're in your 30s or at any age on the Central Coast. Housing is a barrier in California to being able to create a life.
0: It is. It is. It really is, especially for, you know, young couples and people who, it's a very college oriented housing market here in SLO.
1: So if you don't mind living with six people.
0: Right, exactly. So that's okay if you want to do that. But if you're trying to start a family or you're trying to do everything else, it might be easier to move in with a grandparent of a family member or something of those lines, but not everybody's that lucky. So,
1: well, I think that's what you're going to do, correct?
0: Yeah, me and my girlfriend are thinking about moving in with her grandma. It would be a really big change for us, but it'd be a great opportunity. And yeah,
1: I love that so much because, again, for the majority of history, we lived intergenerationally, multiple generationally, and so. This idea that we're going to, you know, live alone in a house is actually kind of current. You know, it wasn't until actually post World War II that people moved into the suburbs and had their home with their nuclear family. Prior to World War II, you lived in a flat or in an apartment building, and multiple relatives lived in the same building, or you lived in a small town and everyone was there. And so it's interesting that we've gotten so attached to this idea that a success for launching looks like somehow leaving home and living on your own or far away from the family or paying all the rent on your own. And then I think it leads to a lot of sadness and isolation and loneliness. And if there's a grandparent, I just think of myself, if I didn't have my husband, even with my husband as we get older, I think I would love to open my home to my grandchildren, not my own children. I think that generational change is important. I think moving in with mom and dad is tough. As Jackie mentioned, then you all of a sudden are your 16-year-old self again. But to have that cross-generational experience, that intergenerational support, we've got the house and you need a place and we need help around the house. And we saw a bit of this shift after the 2008 economic crash. People started moving back home at high numbers. And then COVID also brought people back together. Aside from the idea that people move back home to live in their parents' basement and play video games, that doesn't feel like a healthy living situation. But to move in intentionally with a grandparent or an aging aunt or uncle to have this mutual benefit, I don't know. I would love to see that return without the stigma.
0: Yeah. No, I think it's a fantastic idea. One of my cousins is actually living with my grandparents.
1: And oh, okay.
0: She's doing an amazing job helping them out. And it's just, it makes sense, you know.
1: So. My niece lived with us for 18 months after graduating from Kapolei. And it was, again, mutually beneficial. It was great. It's not my daughter, so we didn't have any of the conflicts you would have. What do you think, Jackie?
2: Yeah, I like that idea. I mean, I enjoy spending time with my grandparents. I have had them. Like, I've spent a lot of time with them in my life. We've lived really close to each other, so I got really lucky. And they've been very involved with my college and all of that stuff. My grandpa was the one who really motivated me to go to college because I am the first person to get a college degree in my, like, immediate family.
1: Well,
2: so,
1: congratulations. Thank you. You are a first-gen student.
2: Thank you. So, yeah, he really encouraged me to do that. But, yeah, that honestly is a great idea. I wouldn't even think of that. Because, yeah, when you think about living back home with your parents, it's almost like, I don't know, it's a little, for me, it would be a little difficult. But grandparent-wise, it would be nice to have the fulfillment of helping them because they've given us so much.
1: Mm-hmm. And usually grandparents are living kind of nice.
2: Yeah.
1: Nice places. I had students a few years ago who were getting married right out of college, and they had a whole plan of how they were going to save money to be able to have a family. And this was their plan. They both had big jobs coming out of Cal Poly, engineering jobs, and their grandfather lived right down, you know, in Silicon Valley, and he had an RV. And he was going to let them live in the RV in his driveway so they'd have their own space, no cost. They had one car, and they were going to drive each other to their jobs and just save money, save money, save money. And they showed me this spreadsheet. And in 10 years, they'll have made enough money to quit those jobs and to buy some land in another state, like Nevada, and have three children, right, all planned, and then raise those three kids and then still be young enough, because at that point, they'd be like 32, 35, raise them, they'd go back then and work for another 20 years and just enjoy life. Like, that was masterful. And to have the grandparent who said, hey, I've got an RV and a driveway so you can have your privacy, and I've got, you know, you here.
2: Do you know if that worked out?
1: I knew the first 5 years how well it was going, and then I kind of lost touch. So I don't know. I would love to have the end of that happy story.
2: Yeah.
1: You're listening to A Conversation with a Reluctant Therapist. I'm Elizabeth Barrett with my guest, Jackie, my intern, and Ben, our producer today. And our number is 805-781-3875. And I do find it interesting that when you ask for advice, that no one is forthcoming, because most people love to give unsolicited advice.
2: Yeah.
1: Whenever
2: I would love to hear some wisdom.
1: I know. Right now you're probably looking for it.
2: Yeah.
1: All right. Let's talk about the college commencement, because I know that you're going to go and you're going to take it seriously. I wish people would not drink before they went, like, be present. But I've read a lot about people booing any mention of AI at commencement speeches. Have you heard that?
2: Yeah.
1: And why? What is the booing?
2: Well, I've seen a lot of videos of commencement speakers talking about the future of AI and how it's, I don't know, going to be inevitably incorporated into our lives. And I don't know. I don't really see why they feel the need to talk about that.
1: Oh, okay.
2: I don't think it's...
1: Would you be booing if that was...
2: Yeah, I mean, I almost don't feel like it's relevant. We're celebrating the past 4 years of really hard work, and I don't see the relevance in talking about AI.
1: How do you feel about AI in your future?
2: Well, luckily I studied psychology, so I don't really think that is a field, at least I hope not, that's going to be taken over by AI. So career-wise, it's kind of been not in my sphere. I know a lot of people who are really who, you know, got degrees into finance, and they're super worried about their futures, and that's, I totally understand that. Mm-hmm. I do think that AI has kind of created this generation of people who have a hard time critically thinking and thinking on a deeper level, because we're kind of transitioning over to,
1: hey,
2: I don't
1: know.
2: Let's
1: just say what it is. My students are going to AI to have them write their papers.
2: Yes.
1: And their brains are mushing.
2: Yeah.
1: And that's going to be something we have
2: like.
1: To deal with.
2: That's exactly what it feels like.
1: That's the bottom line, I think, for the what's missing education. But Ben, why are the students booing AI at a commencement?
0: Yeah, I think a lot of people, there's the people who will subscribe to the idea that AI is the future and
1: inevitable.
0: Will be inevitable and all-encompassing. But I don't know if I really believe that as well as a lot of other people. I think the human experience is kind of more important than like losing a lot of our autonomy to AI. Yeah, it's hard to predict the future as well. So, but I think the way AI has gone and a lot of the, you know, politics that are associated with AI up and coming right now is really not aligned with a lot of people's worldview.
1: Yeah. So the hopes and dreams. Well, and I think what I say to my students is that you're graduating at probably one of the greatest times in history, because everything is incredibly uncertain. And that means that dissonance is the, you know, right before change, great change. It won't be easy. It's going to be something totally disruptive. But you're in the moment where things are going to be different, and you will be able to create your life without the same constraints or restraints that those who graduated in the 60s or 70s or even 80s did, where there was kind of this conveyor belt of getting into corporate world. Like, that's all been blown up since COVID. And it'll be interesting if you can sustain your resilience and your confidence to be ready for whatever that next opportunity is and not get sunk by bemoaning what used to be. So, Jackie, in our last minute, what is it you're going to miss about your experience here?
2: First off, I would say I'm going to miss the people. Mm-hmm. They have made my college experience so amazing. And then I'm going to miss San Luis Obispo as a whole. I am so grateful to have been able to go to college here, and it's one of the most beautiful places in the nation. And yeah, I'm going to miss driving and looking at Madonna and Bishop, and I live right next to Bishop, so I'm going to be sad to not wake up every morning and see the sunrise and with the mountains and be able to be so close to the beach. I'm going to miss all of that. But yeah, most importantly, I'm going to miss the people, and just inherently being able to be around people my age. Mm-hmm. I don't have to search for that. It's just a given living in SLO. So yeah, I'm really going to miss Cal Poly a lot, and I'm very thankful to have been able to have gone here.
1: Well, I am thankful you've spent some time being my intern the last couple of quarters. I enjoyed spending this time with you. Congratulations, first-gen graduate.
2: Thank you.
1: It's been wonderful.
2: Thank you.
1: This has been A Conversation with a Reluctant Therapist. I'm Elizabeth Barrett. You can send me an email to Elizabeth@thereluctanttherapist.com. 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

0: You were promised strawberry jam, so strawberry jam shall there be. Smucker's, home to Folgers Coffee, Hostess Twinkies, of course, and the aforementioned preserves. 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Uncrustables, it turns out. Those frozen PB&Js were a standout. But the company said the year ahead is not going to be as good because of, and this is a quote, I'm doing a lot of quoting today, a dynamic and evolving external environment. And as Marketplace's Stephanie Hughes reports, that's an affliction common to a whole lot of packaged goods companies.
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1: This final note on the way out today, which I will preface by noting that the average rate on a 30-year fixed-rate mortgage last week was 6.48%, down a tad from a week earlier. That's from Fannie Mae. I mention it to get to this. The National Association of Realtors said today the heretofore moribund spring home buying season seems to have gotten a bit of a mid-season boost. Home sales in May up 3.2% from April. Jordan Manji, Zunil Maharaj, Janet Wynn, Olga Oxman, and Virginia K. Smith are the digital team. I'm Kai Rizdahl. We will see you tomorrow, everybody. This is APM.
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0: 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From NPR News, I'm Mary Louise Kelly.
1: And I'm Ailsa Chang. Coming up, news from NASA. They just named the crew for the Artemis 3 mission.
2: What others believe to be impossible happens to be what we do best here at NASA.
0: We'll speak with one of the four astronauts headed to space on the broader goal of getting back to the moon.
1: Now news.
3: Live from NPR News in Culver City, California, I'm Dwayne Brown. NASA introduced the four astronauts who will be taking the next step before eventually landing on the moon again. The crew of three Americans and one from the European Space Agency won't fly to the moon or land on its surface next year, but NASA executive Jeremy Parsons says they will be testing docking procedures and other things in space with a lunar module.
4: The crew will fly their journey in low Earth orbit on a circular trajectory around Earth. Orion and the Blue Origin lander design will rendezvous in space, spending about 2 days in docked operations, conducting test technology demonstrations, including inside of Blue Origin spacecraft.
3: Parsons says the Artemis 3 mission is targeted for sometime next year as NASA prepares to land astronauts on the moon for the first time in more than five decades. The Trump administration is urging the European Union to follow the U.S. lead and impose travel restrictions on people coming from countries facing an Ebola outbreak. NPR's Michelle Kellerman has that story.
5: Secretary of State Marco Rubio spoke with the European Commission President Ursula von der Leyen to coordinate the U.S. and European responses to the Ebola outbreak in the Democratic Republic of the Congo and Uganda. That's according to Rubio's spokesman, who says it is the department's highest priority to prevent the Ebola outbreak from reaching the United States. The U.S. has barred any travelers who have been to those countries in the past 21 days, one official writes in a statement that other countries must do their part to ensure the outbreak does not spread further. That requires travel restrictions and financial contributions, the statement says. Michelle Kellerman, NPR News, the State Department.
3: Stocks were mixed on Wall Street today after companies selling computer chips and other building blocks for the AI industry lost ground. You are listening to NPR News.
6: 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I'm Hank Hadley with a look at today's KCBX News. A citizen-led initiative aimed at limiting building heights in Grover Beach is headed to voters in November. KCBX's Gabriela Fernandez has more.
7: The Grover Beach City Council voted unanimously to place the measure on the November ballot rather than adopt it outright. The initiative would cap building heights at about 40 feet and change requirements for mixed-use developments. Local residents gathered more than 1,100 signatures, exceeding the requirement for the City Council to review it. Mayor Cassie Dee said the issue deserves a citywide vote.
8: This is very important in our democratic process, and this is very, very real. The state, the Housing Crisis Act, the housing element law, this is very, very real, and it has citywide impacts. So the city should be able to vote on this.
7: Several council members and staff said they are concerned about growth and warned the measure could create conflicts with state housing laws. Before the November election, the city will move forward with an impact analysis and form an ad hoc committee to meet with supporters of the initiative and state housing officials. For KCBX News, I'm Gabriela Fernandez.
6: 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The free event brings together LGBTQ communities and allies across the San Luis Obispo County. A museum representative says everyone is invited to glitter, gather, and gather in a space filled with pride, belonging, and community spirit. You must RSVP by Friday to attend the event, which is on Tuesday, June 16th. Our coverage of California and the Central Coast will continue in a half hour. 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It's 4:35.

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I'm Hank Hadley with a look at tonight's KCBX weather forecast. It's currently 74 degrees in King City, 76 in Paso Robles, 66 in Santa Maria, 70 in Santa Barbara, and here at the KCBX studios in San Luis Obispo, it's now 68 degrees. Look for mostly clear skies in the forecast for tomorrow after a few morning low clouds and fog. We can look for warmer temperatures starting tomorrow and continuing through the week. Tomorrow in the inland valleys, King City is expecting a high of 98 degrees. Paso Robles also 98, and Builton will see a high of 86. In the coastal valley, San Luis Obispo look for a high of 86 and Santa Maria 85. Along the coast, Cambria should see a high of 75, Pismo Beach 85, and Santa Barbara 73. 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The events take place on Monday and Tuesday, June 22nd and 23rd, and again on the 29th and 30th. 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